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2: Tonight, expect mainly clear skies and warm conditions with a low of 71. Tomorrow will be partly sunny and hot with temperatures nearing the record high of 96 set back in 1996. There will be a chance of a couple of afternoon thunderstorms, which could bring localized damaging wind gusts. The high will reach 95 degrees. Tomorrow night will be cloudy and humid with a few showers and a thunderstorm possible and a low of 63. With the AccuWeather forecast, I'm meteorologist Jason Caterina.
3: What would you do if your child looked you in the eye and said, "No, I won't do what you're telling me to do"? Author Christy Straub faced that dilemma one cold winter's morning as she was rushing to get her kids off to school. She asked her 6-year-old son to put on his sweater, but he looked her in the eye and said no. What would you do in that situation? Many parents would blame their child's defiance on a bad attitude and enforce some sort of discipline. Now, I'd encourage you to consider another idea. Look underneath your son or daughter's behavior and examine their motives more carefully. When Christy did that with her son, she discovered that he wasn't defiant, he was afraid. It turns out that her son had worn the sweater to school the week before. 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What you find is how you decide whether to respond with discipline or with support, love, and encouragement. To help your child thrive, go to FocusOnTheFamily.com. I'm Jim Daly.
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9: Larry Elder here, the sage from South Central, the prince of Pico Union, the czar of common sense, the great Eldersky, Don Lorenzo. Welcome to the program. No victocrats allowed because we've got a country to save. So let's get her tea.

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1: 888-971 S-A-G-E 888-971-7243. I'm Larry Elder. Salem News Channel. The Iran war continues. President Trump says that he was an hour away from restarting military operations against Iran, but he was approached by the Gulf states, who said we're pretty close to getting a deal. I'll believe it when I see it. They cannot be trusted. And for all the people saying that we're being humiliated, the Chancellor of Germany said we're being humiliated. You have a bunch of members of the Congress on the Democratic side saying that we're losing the war. When you see what they're willing to do, starve their own people, shut off world commerce, bomb Gulf states, again, over and over again, imagine what they would do if and when they had a nuclear weapon. So Trump politically is in a lot of pain right now. His approval ratings have never been lower. Majority of Americans oppose the war. His supporters are still with him, according to the stat guy on CNN. The percentage of Republicans who support Donald Trump are higher than the percentage of Democrats who supported Barack Obama at this time in his second term, and George W. Bush at this time in his second term. So among Trump supporters, they back him. The Democrats never did. It's the independents he's losing. He made a courageous decision, a bold decision, in my opinion, a necessary decision. I want to remind you of what Tom Sowell once said about Iran. Number 33.
2: Iran is getting nuclear weapons. And people don't seem to understand what that means. The Japanese were a lot, in 1945, were a lot tougher than we are today. And yet it took only two nuclear weapons to get them to surrender. So people are saying, you know, Iran may have only a couple of nuclear bombs. That's all they need. If they're willing to die and we're not, then there's nothing short of surrender.
3: So what do you think we should do about Iran?
2: Stop them from getting nuclear weapons.
3: And that would mean attacking them or...
2: Sure.
3: Or acquiescing in an Israeli attack?
2: Yeah, it's sad that it's a question of acquiescing in an Israeli attack. There have been indications that Saudi Arabia would be quite willing to have Israeli planes fly over there at night and bomb Iran, and then of course larger protests with the United Nations in the morning. But the very fact that they have to fly around Iraq. Because there are American fighter planes there who might shoot down the Israeli planes. I mean, it really does show where we've come.
3: You know, a lot of people recognize the threat of Iran, but you're actually one of the few people that I've talked to who really see it as a kind of, the term these days is existential threat to the United States. It really changes our existence.
2: Oh, absolutely. Going all the way back to the Ayatollah Khomeini, he said that his first loyalty is not to Iran, it's to Allah. And so if we can't deter them with the threat that we'll come in and destroy a whole lot of innocent Iranians, they don't care. I mean, you can't deter suicide bombers.
3: So deterrence worked. We're here at the Hoover Institution, which is home to a lot of people who were architects of the deterrence policy. Deterrence worked during the Cold War, but you don't think it will work today?
2: No, because you can't deter suicidal people. You either stop them or you don't stop them.
3: Do you think the administration is kind of distracted by what's going on the economic side and not paying enough attention to Iran? Or do you think there's something more basic going on?
2: No, I don't think they ever intended to do anything serious to stop Iran. What they are doing is a lot of charades at the United Nations, which follows a whole years. We've had all kinds of charades at the United Nations and at the League of Nations before that, for the very same purpose of giving the impression that you're doing something when you're not doing a thing.
1: He's referring to the Obama administration and the Iran deal. President says that Iran has made a deal several times and keeps backing down. Number 22.
0: And we really had the confines of a deal. No nuclear, they were going to give us the dust, nuclear dust, all the everything we wanted. And every time they make a deal, the next day it's like we didn't have that conversation. And that's taken place about five times. There's something wrong with them. Actually, they're crazy. And you know what? Because of that, they cannot have a nuclear weapon.
1: Treasury Secretary Scott Bessent, number 25.
4: We call upon all our G7 and indeed all of our allies and the rest of the world to follow the sanctions regime so that we can crack down on the illicit finance that is fueling the Iranian war machine and get this money back to the Iranian people.
1: There is a writer named Kim Abramowitz, author of a book called The Multi-Front War. Long piece about Iran. Read you part of it. The Islamic Republic of Iran is not an ordinary government in any sense. It's a radical Shiite Muslim cabal of fanatics known as the Twelvers, who believe Allah ordered them to cause as much havoc in the world as they can and sacrifice their lives by fighting and killing all infidels, i.e. Christian, Jews, and other non-believers. The Twelvers believe that the chaos and mayhem will lead to the reemergence of the hidden 12th Imam, as the Mahdi, Messiah, who will lead Islam's conquest of the world. He writes, when Ayatollah Khomeini, the leader of this movement, took over Iran in 1979, he declared the main enemies were the United States, Israel, and he coined the slogan, death to America, death to Israel. He continues, this fanatical ideology of the autocratic regime makes any attempt at negotiation pointless. The Supreme Leader has not been seen in public since February 28, the current leader, reportedly wounded. 85% of the population is said to detest them. But they claim control of the strait. Would the Trump administration reverse? But now, no traffic through the strait right now. We see the following plausible scenarios. Number one, since Iran is incapable of negotiating seriously, America strengthens its hold over the Strait of Hormuz. The Iranian economy and the government will implode within months, allowing for a genuine regime change. Scenario number two, the IRCG forces take over total control of Iran by killing as many citizens as they can. However, they will soon run out of money. Scenario number three. Some of the 31 provinces could have successful uprisings, particularly among the 50% of the population that is not Persian and represents a wide variety of minorities. Number four, a new transitional government led by the former Shah's son, Reza Pahlavi, with or without a coalition of exiled opposition groups, could take the lead temporarily to prepare a new constitutional monarchy or constitutional republic. Number five, chaos prevails as the 47-year-old experiment of the radical Islamic regime comes to a violent end. The new regime renews bombing of Israel and the Arab Gulf states. Iran orders the Houthis to resume missile attacks. The U.S. and Israel resume bombing. The regime collapses within a month. Number six, a politically expedient deal, one that meets America's conditions but keeps the current IRGC-led government in power, is signed. But since enforcement mechanisms are lacking, Iran immediately begins cheating and rebuilding its power. Both sides declare victory, but in truth, the final showdown is simply pushed to another day. All of the above could happen. We hope for options number one and options number four. This is our enemy. This is why they cannot have a nuclear bomb. This is why Trump... Well, I started to say we'll go down in history as somebody who finally did something about this. But when you stop something from happening and you don't know what would have happened had you not stopped it, you tend not to get credit for it. He stopped Iran from getting a nuclear bomb that did not go off in Paris or London or Lisbon or D.C. Will he ever get credit? 888-971-SAGE. Half of California's, of L.A. street homeless are not from Los Angeles. Maybe they heeded Newsom's call when he invited the homeless to come to California, which he did. I'm Larry Elder. Every spam call, every scam text, every sketchy email with your name, Larry Elder here, each one starts the same way. 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
1: 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I am Larry Elder. We are Salem News Channel. My second week raising money for Angel Tree to send a child to a week of summer camping, a child with a mom or dad in prison. Just checked this morning, we're 42 kids short of my goal. And in a short order, we'll be the first Salem host show to hit the target goal. I want to thank you so much for stepping up. Just go to my website, LarryElder.com. You'll see the Angel Tree banner at the very top, or you can phone in it, your donation. 888-206-2855, 888-206-2855. What does it take to send a child? $200 for a whole week. $400 sends two, $600 sends three. You can do the math. As I said, I'm in the middle of my campaign. These kids are in neighborhoods, drugs, gangs. Some of them have never been to a summer camp. Some of them are returning to a summer camp. But they will be associating with boys and girls with a mom or dad just like them. Mom or dad who's incarcerated. Some of them are withdrawn, some of them are stigmatized. But being around people who are in the same situation has a huge impact. And we asked Betsy Wright, she's Angel Tree's senior director. She tells us how a child you sponsor blossoms in just 1 week in camp.
2: So they get there, they get off the bus, and they are reserved. They don't even know if they want to be there. They've got their walls up. They're not necessarily participating. But by midweek, by the end of Tuesday into Wednesday, they are full on laughing, making friends, enjoying their time, connecting with each other. And by the time Friday comes, tears happen on Friday because they don't want to go home because it's been such a special week.
1: They don't want to go home. I've seen it. Can I stay another week? $200 sends a child, $400 sends two, $600 sends three. 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Mac is in Columbia, South Carolina. Mac, you're on the Larry Elder Show.
3: Hello, Larry. Thank goodness President Trump is taking on Iran, the only president brave enough to do it. Do you remember when President Trump said who could believe that the Iranians could close the Strait of Hormuz and attack their Arab neighbors? Do you remember that?
1: I do.
3: What an idiot. Every expert the past 50 years has been saying that. Why doesn't Trump listen to people who know what they're talking about?
1: Do you, Mac, think that Iran was getting close to getting a bomb?
3: I don't know.
1: You don't know? Do you have an opinion?
3: We obliterated it a year ago, didn't we?
1: I asked you a question. Do you believe that Iran was close to getting a nuke? 60 Minutes said they were.
3: I don't know.
1: 60 Minutes said they were.
3: We obliterated it a year ago.
1: The people negotiating with Steve Witkoff and Jared Kushner said that they had enough enriched uranium to make 11 nukes. Were they lying?
3: Being commander in chief,
1: Mac, is not an easy thing to do. It really isn't. Do you believe that Iran was abiding by the nuclear deal that was entered into with Barack Obama? Do you believe they were cheating?
3: That's why it's so scary.
1: You won't answer the question. You see, you don't want to deal with the issue. The issue is these people, fanatics, hate America, on the brink of getting a nuclear bomb. But Trump is a moron for doing something about it. They admitted that they were close to getting a nuclear bomb. 60 Minutes said they were close to getting a nuclear bomb. But you don't want to do anything about it. You want to call a show and rag on President Trump for taking a courageous action, which Biden didn't take, Obama didn't take. They were negotiating this stupid deal. They were cheating. And you don't want to do anything about it. You just want to call in and whine. You're pretty pathetic. That's what's wrong with this country. How about, you know, Larry, I don't really believe that Iran was getting a nuke. Why do you believe that? Why don't you believe that? Well, what's your intelligence? What do you have? It is so incredibly unfair what this man is going through. He didn't have to do this. Multi-billionaire, never gone into politics. You knew it was going to be scrutinized. He's endured 10 years of attacks. 10 years of attacks against his family, impeached twice, sued by this crazy AG in New York who ran promising to get Donald Trump. What DA does that? Your job is not to get people. Your job is to do justice. But she ran in a campaign ad, I'm going to get Donald Trump. Did she have any information? Had she had an investigation? Nothing. And then she sues him, claiming that he defrauded banks. Banks weren't complaining. The bank said we'd do business with them again. It's being appealed right now, and the appellate judge said to the state, has anybody else ever been prosecuted, been sued like this when the banks themselves, the alleged victims, didn't say they were victimized? And New York's had to say, well, no. This is the kind of Trump derangement syndrome, sir, that you are afflicted with. I'm going to pray for you. You're a sick pup. And then you got this Alvin Bragg guy. Same thing, runs as Manhattan DA promising to get Donald Trump. Now, I watch a lot of CNN, so you guys don't have to. Even the legal experts there said they had a cockamamie legal theory about going after Trump. Somehow the payments for Stormy Daniels violated a federal statute, which was a New York statute. And he gets found guilty. Are you kidding me? And then in Georgia, Fannie Lewis goes after him. Why? Because he picked up the phone and told the Secretary of State, find me 11,000 votes. He didn't say steal them. He said, make sure you haven't overlooked them. And he gets prosecuted. She's having an affair with the lead investigator, but let's not go there. That one goes nowhere. Trump gets prosecuted for allegedly having documents he shouldn't have. Biden had more documents in more places without the ability to declassify them. That went nowhere. And then Trump gets prosecuted for insurrection. Never mind, he said, peacefully and patriotically, make your voices heard. This is what this man has endured. And then the suppression of the Hunter Biden laptop story. New York Post couldn't even put it on Twitter because it was suppressed. Study found in the 7 swing states, as so many Biden voters said, had they known about the laptop story, they wouldn't have voted for Biden, that Trump clearly would have gotten reelected in 2020 without any allegations. And then this business about Hillary paying for the Steele dossier. Are you kidding? No sympathy whatsoever for what this man has gone through. He takes a courageous decision to do something about an enemy that's on the brink of getting a nuclear weapon. Well, do you think he should have done this? Do you think he should have done this? Why don't you tell the truth and come on the show and not lie? I can deal with you. You can't deal with me, but I can deal with you. 888-971-SAGE, 888-971-7243. I'm Larry Elder.
0: Larry will be right back.

0: With SR News, I'm Keith Peters in Washington. The Senate has advanced legislation that seeks to force President Trump to withdraw from the Iran war. The vote showed the growing number of Republicans defying the president's wishes on the war. Since Trump ordered the attack on Iran at the end of February, Democrats have forced repeated votes on war powers resolutions that would require him to either gain congressional approval for the war or withdraw troops. President Trump has endorsed Texas Attorney General Ken Paxton, supercharging his effort to oust incumbent Senator John Cornyn in a Republican primary runoff. Paxton and Cornyn qualified for the May 26th runoff after a March 3rd primary. Trump wrote on social media that Paxton is a true MAGA warrior. On Wall Street, the Dow down by 322. More details at srnnews.com.
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10: Overnight will be mainly clear and warm with a low of 73. On Wednesday, expect partly sunny skies and very hot weather as temperatures reach a high of 94, approaching the record high of 96 set in 1996. There will be a couple of thunderstorms in the afternoon, which could bring localized damaging wind gusts. Wednesday night will be cloudy with a few showers and a thunderstorm with a low of 60. With the AccuWeather forecast, I'm meteorologist Jason Caterina.
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1: 888-971-SAGE, 888-971-7243. I am Larry Elder. We are Salem News Channel. Coming up, we'll talk to an expert who's done a study on ideologically motivated violent crime and the assertion that most of it is coming from the right. It is not, according to him. Also, new poll on the governor's race here in California. And I told you, four members of LA City Council, 15 members altogether, four members belong to the Democrat Socialists of America, including one of those running for mayor. The other three have just now made their endorsement. All of this and more, 888-971-SAGE. James is in Birmingham, Alabama. James, you're on the Larry Elder Show. Thank you so much for joining us.
2: Yes, sir. Good evening, Mr. Elder.
1: Evening.
2: I am very proud of you, sir, and it's an honor to talk to you. And as a former Marine, I'm now a house painter, but I've been a Golden Gloves champ, a licensed hairstylist. I come from a gypsy daddy and a Cherokee mama. And you're the only one out there that keeps it real and tells what's really going on. And I appreciate you, sir.
1: Well, James, I thank you so much for calling. I have one moderation. You're not a former Marine. Yeah. You're a retired Marine.
2: Well,
1: you're
2: yeah,
1: still a Marine.
2: That's what they say.
1: There's only one former Marine.
2: Oh, yeah.
1: There's only one former Marine, and you know who that is.
2: Yes, sir.
1: Lee Harvey Oswald.
2: Yes, sir. Yes, sir.
1: You're still a Marine.
2: But they also said there was two other shooters.
1: Yeah, supposedly. Well, Simplify, brother. Thank you very much for that. I appreciate it. Bill is in La Cunada. Bill, you're on the Larry Elder Show.
3: Hey, Larry, you know, when you played the clip of that Chicago black lady rejecting Democrat racist lies, at first I thought it was Maxine Waters with a brain transplant.
1: No, that's not Maxine Waters. Maxine Waters is dug in.
3: Right. But, you know, you asked an interesting question about why the AP capitalizes the B in black. And I was wondering about that, too, with the L.A. Times, because I looked up that article because I really didn't believe there was such an article that said you were the black face of white supremacy.
1: Mm-hmm.
3: And I looked it up, and the first thing I noticed was they capitalized black, but they didn't capitalize white. And then I looked up at, I asked Google, well, why? When did they start doing this? And there's an article, June 16th, 2020, by the ombudsman, J.T. Kramer, at the time. And this person goes says, well, we're trying to fight racism, and we decided to start capitalizing Asian, Latino, African-American, and Native American. And I'm looking, hey, is there somebody missing here?
1: What about me?
3: Yeah. You know, because when I up front, I used to write for them, as you know, in the 80s and 90s, we didn't capitalize, the racial groups like that. Like black was just black, white was white. And so I have to admit, in 2015, I stopped reading the newspaper I grew up with and used to write for because I detected this shift towards just everything was racist by the 2015. And they were, you know, even though I'm not a Trump cheerleader, but they were mistreating him in the LA Times by that time, even before he got elected. So I stopped reading that damn thing. And so I had to look up this article, and sure enough, 2020, they shifted.
1: Well, Bill, I'll tell you what bothers me even more. African-American. What's that all about? And one time I had a couple of writers for the LA Times, had enough gumption to come on my show when I was at another station. And I said, why do you have black in one paragraph, and in the next sentence you have African-American? You switch it up so people don't get bored? Is that it? Well, we try to be sensitive to what people want to be called. I said, so when you're interviewing a black person or writing about a black person, you ask them, do you want to be called African-American or black? Well, what? What is that? Jesse Jackson did that. Jesse Jackson started talking about how a black should be called African-American. Within days, virtually every newspaper began doing that.
3: And Larry, for what it's worth, this Erica D. Smith, she, in the first 12 words, she managed to incorporate contradiction, repetition, alliteration, and racism, which are all the worst traits of writing.
1: Well, she's now working for Bloomberg, so she got promoted.
3: Oh, God.
1: Bill, as always, thank you very much for calling. I appreciate it. 888-971-SAGE, 888-971-7243. Mac has called again. Mac, thank you for calling back. Did I cut you off?
4: Hi, Larry. You never answered my question, and that's why doesn't Trump...
1: I see. You want more? I thought they were going to have to call a cut man. 888-971-SAGE. 888-971-7243. Masochistic. More than half of L.A.'s street homeless are not from Los Angeles. Holding an article, My Baby Brown Libertarian Fingers, June 22, 2021. Newsom invites world homeless to California. I guess they followed his advice. 888-971-SAGE. I am Larry Elder. Do not leave town.
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2: 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The mayor's race and the governor's race here in California is generating a lot of interest. The mayor's race, because of the fires that took place and the fact that Karen Bass is running for re-election, despite her incompetence, despite her failures, and the Republican running against her, Spencer Pratt. The third major candidate is named Nithya. What's her last name? Nithya Raman. And she's a member of the Democrat Socialists of America. There are three other members of the DSA. Yeah, Nithya Raman. And they're all endorsing Karen Bass. Pourquoi? Because they're assuming Bass is going to win. They want to make sure they're on the right side of Bass, so they won't be harmed politically. They're all members of the Democrat Socialists of America. They routinely cast votes against increased police spending. They're opposed to anti-encampment zones to deal with homelessness. This is what we're talking about. Speaking of which, here's an article, June 22, 2021. Published in the Colorado Springs Gazette, headline, Gavin Newsom invites world's homeless to California. First paragraph, California Governor Gavin Newsom pledged to house and feed the world's homeless population this week during a whirlwind comeback California tour that is designed to stave off a September recall by angry voters. Newsom held a press conference pledging $12 billion to combat homelessness. People will be taken care of. Anybody who wants to avail themselves to the California dream is welcome, he said. In response to a reporter who asked whether he expected the nation's homeless to descend upon California with this new expenditure, to which Newsom said, and I'm quoting him, it's about getting people off the streets, out of incidents of crisis, and meeting people where they are, and to the extent that people want to come here for new beginnings and all income levels, is part of the California dream. We have a responsibility to accommodate and enliven and inspire, and California's dream is alive and well. He added this too. I'm proud of people from around the world looking at California again for opportunity, and that again, that should not just be for certain people. All people should aspire to that California dream, regardless of their income level and regarding their lot in life, end of quote. Okay? This is an article, fast forward, May 19, 2026, from the City Journal, headline, more than half of LA's street homeless are not from LA. The magnet effect is real and fatally undermines the so-called housing first narrative. We spent 2 days recreating RAND's study of the homeless population using a larger sample size to ensure precision. We approached people on the streets, same three neighborhoods, Hollywood, Venice, Skid Row, asked more than 200 homeless people a simple question. Where are you from originally? The results were astounding. 64% of LA street homeless that they were from outside the city of Los Angeles. 53% said they were from outside Los Angeles County. A big increase over the LA housing and the RAND studies. Nearly 40% told us they were from other states, mostly from states that voted for President Trump in 2024. 6% said they were from other countries, including Cuba, Venezuela, and North Korea. Quote, several of these non-LA residents were candid, describing their migration to the city for its fair weather and generous services. In Hollywood, a young woman named Narika said that after being a foster child in New York, she served in the Marine Corps and had arrived in LA days before. Proudly pointing to a full set of clean, straight teeth, she said she did not use drugs. Holding a plastic bottle of vodka, she said she was drinking to cope with the pain of living on the streets, where she said she'd already been raped. For years, LA's homelessness policy has been rooted in the idea that the condition is a housing problem. City and county have spent hundreds of millions of dollars on housing first and harm reduction programming, providing housing and drug paraphernalia instead of mandating treatment. The homeless respond to incentives. They flock to places where it is easy to camp, do drugs, and commit crime, and where the government provides housing, benefits, and drug paraphernalia. That's exactly what Los Angeles has done. As a result, there is a magnet effect that continuously attracts the homeless from around the world. Next paragraph. The implications of our survey are clear. Just building housing won't solve LA's homelessness problem. The wrong kind of housing program might even make it worse. Giving more homeless people a permanent home with no strings attached simply inspires non-residents to come here. The real way to solve the problem is to reverse the polarity of the magnet, enforce drug and camping laws, mandate treatment, and insist on clean and orderly streets. End of quote.

So here he is, 2021, urging the world's homeless to come here, offering all sorts of services, and of course, the weather is great. They may be homeless, they may be drug addicts, but they're not stupid. 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
1: 888-971-SAGE, 888-971-7243. I am Larry Elder. We are Salem News Channel. Joe Biden said the number one threat to the homeland is white supremacy. And I think half the country believes that the ideologically inspired violence is mostly coming from the right. Next hour, we're going to talk to someone who looked at every politically motivated incident in the last 10 years. There were 70 of them. And I won't reveal the plot, but his conclusion is somewhat different than the conclusion that many people on the left really believe. Now, the race for governor in California, new poll, is put out by the Democratic Party, so take it for what it's worth. Steve Hilton is at 22%. Xavier Becerra, the former head of the HHS under Biden, 21%. Billionaire Tom Steyer, 15%. Chad Bianco, other Republican, 10%. Katie Porter, 7%. San Jose Mayor Matt Mahan, 4%. Former LA Mayor Villaraigosa. And the Superintendent of Public Instruction, his name is Tony Thurman. They're both at 1%. So that's Becerra at 21%. Steyer at 15, that's 36. Porter at 7, 43, plus 4, Villaraigosa, 47, plus a 2, 49. So if you combine the Democrats with the combined results of the Republicans, that's 49 to 32. Now, I really admire the race that Steve Hilton has run. He's been running for about 2 years, met with a bunch of people, traveled up and down this state, and it's a massive, massive state to get your name recognition up. He was already a television host with Fox News, but a lot of people here in California don't watch Fox News, so they didn't know.

0: he was. And I really am impressed with Bianco's race. But if you add up their amount and add up the amount of people that wouldn't vote for them if you paid them, it's going to be tough. Same thing with the mayor's race. Spencer Pratt, one poll had him at 22, something like that. Karen Bass, even more. No one who votes for the third one, the Democrat Socialist, is going to vote for Spencer Pratt. So it is a tough, tough putt. I'm Larry Elder.
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4: Breaking news this hour from Town Hall. I'm Keith Peters in Washington. Kentucky Congressman Thomas Massie lost his Republican House primary Tuesday after...

0: a color coordinated society, as long as they are the ones in charge of the coordination. Let's do this again tomorrow. God bless. I'm Larry Elder.
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8: Breaking news this hour from Town Hall. I'm Keith Peters in Washington. Primary elections today in Kentucky, Alabama, Georgia, Oregon, Idaho, and Pennsylvania. In Kentucky, President Trump's powers once again being felt. Ed Gallrain won the Republican nomination for U.S. House in Kentucky's 4th Congressional District, beating incumbent Thomas Massie. Trump handpicked Gallrain after Massie broke with him over issues including the release of the Jeffrey Epstein files. In Georgia, Republicans are choosing a challenger to take on Democratic Senator John Ossoff. Trump has not endorsed a candidate, which could lead to a runoff on June 16th. There's also a bruising Republican primary for governor with GOP candidates Burt Jones and Rick Jackson heading to a runoff. In Pennsylvania, Democratic voters will pick their nominees to flip four Republican-held seats seen as critical for the party to retake the U.S. House. The race will be a test of Governor Josh Shapiro's influence. And in Alabama, Tommy Tuberville has won the Republican nomination for governor. There's a mixed White House message on whether to strike Iran.
9: The president says he held off a strike because of negotiations to end the war.
10: They're begging to make a deal. I hope we don't have to do the war, but we may have to give them another big hit. We may have to give them another big hit. I'm not sure yet. You'll know very soon.
9: Senate Minority Leader Chuck Schumer says the president threatens to blow Iran into oblivion and then says peace deal is imminent.
11: This he does within 6 hours of one another. Can anyone believe this guy?
9: Vice President J.D. Vance says this is not a forever war.
12: We're going to take care of business and come home.
9: Iran still has a chokehold on the vital Strait of Hormuz. Ed Donahue, Washington.
8: On Wall Street, the Dow down by 322 points, the NASDAQ dropped 220, the S&P lower by 49. 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
16: Overnight will be mainly clear and warm with a low of 73. On Wednesday, expect partly sunny skies and very hot weather as temperatures reach a high of 94, approaching the record high of 96 set in 1996. There will be a couple of thunderstorms in the afternoon, which could bring localized damaging wind gusts. Wednesday night will be cloudy with a few showers and a thunderstorm with a low of 60. With the AccuWeather forecast, I'm meteorologist Jason Caterina.
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0: 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Everything you need to know about the top headlines of the day and a perspective that will give you some eternity to it. 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It's Kevin McCullough, Monday through Friday, on That Kevin Show. And now, from the Connors and Sullivan Broadcast Studios, the man who is not what he wants to be, but is way grateful that he's not who he used to be, here,
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2: This is my second year. All the kids from my cabin last year are in the same cabin this year, so I know a bunch of kids. Camp is a good place to make friends, and, well, they can learn more about Jesus, and they can learn more about each other, and they can find similarities with each other. When you know there's more people like you, you don't feel left out.
1: 888-206-2794. 888-206-2794. The idea, the opportunity of sending these same children to a Christian camp to experience nature, to see God's beauty, to experience activities they've never done before. That is the miracle of Angel Tree Camp, and it is one of the reasons why I am so excited to tell you about it. And joining me now is Betsy Wright, who is overseeing much of Prison Fellowship's operations with Angel Tree, and the whole emphasis, Betsy, of reaching these kids. Really, I tell people all the time, Prison Fellowship isn't just about reforming people. It goes so far beyond that. It's bringing people spiritual transformation and family reconciliation and connecting parents and kids that are otherwise separated by, you know, no fault of the kids, but many times by the faults of the parents. But there's such a redemptive aspect of the inmates going through the Bible studies, understanding their relationship to Jesus, many times coming to faith, requesting their kids be given an Angel Tree gift at Christmas or Angel Tree camp in the summer. And it's just, there's few things that warm my heart as much as what you guys are doing.
3: Yes, I am privileged to be able to get to do what I do at Prison Fellowship, serving these families. You know, God redeems any story, and it's so great to be a part of his redemptive work of relationships that are broken between the person and our Heavenly Father, but also within families. Yeah. And so it's amazing to see those come together.
1: Talk to us about Angel Tree Camp specifically. For you, why is it so special?
3: You know, I'm sure a lot of your listeners have probably been to summer camp and know that that is just a special week of the summer to go hang out with your friends, do the fun things. You're out of the house. You're away from parents. It's just a fun time of just having fun. It's relating with friends and just making those connections. But to children with incarcerated parents, a lot of times it's not part of their vocabulary. It's not something parents grew up doing. It's something they've never done. But when we can take a child out of their experience, because these kids carry a heavy burden, not just a lot of times it's the single parent home, or they might be living with grandparents. And so funding is so tight. They don't have access to a lot of the fun things that normal kids would get to do. And just the burden of having a parent who's incarcerated, that loss, that shame that comes with that, is a very lonely and isolating journey for these kids. And so when we can take them and put them out in God's creation, surrounded by loving adults who are going to love them and accept them as they are, and get to share the love of Jesus and the hope that we find in Jesus, it is life transformational for these kids.
1: That's so well said. And I'm thinking, you know, I grew up, my parents were law abiding. My parents didn't smoke or drink or anything. I mean, we were like, you know, fundamentalist Baptist kids. Like, we just stayed on the straight and narrow. But even in a Christian home and a Christian environment, as a kid from the suburbs, going to camp, Christian camp, advanced my discipleship. It reinforced a commitment to the love of Jesus, that he had saved me and that he had a plan for my life. And I remember how potently emotional camp was when I got to the end of my time at camp. I didn't want it to end. It was something so special and so connecting me to so many important aspects of my life and what I really wanted my life to be. And I have to think that for a kid in the suburbs who didn't really have any major needs or anything like that, that walked away with that kind of experience, that for kids that are in these circumstances, and a lot of them in very hard living situations, I mean, these kids get so many messages that are the opposite of anything I experienced growing up. I can only imagine that the camp experience is going to be something that explodes their heart with love and emotion in ways that it's very hard for some of us to even imagine.
3: Yeah, I think sometimes we discount the experience, the spiritual journey that kids go on. That we think as adults, oh, well, they're kids, they don't really understand, wait till they get older, then they can make an impact. But God does amazing things in calling children to him and in bringing healing to kids, whether it doesn't matter where they grew up from, right? It doesn't matter if they grew up in a Christian home or a broken home. God, the Holy Spirit within us talks to the Holy Spirit. You know, there's communion there, and he comforts these kids. And it's amazing to see that they begin to lead at home. You know, they come back transformed. They come back having encountered our Heavenly Father at camp, and their spirit is changed. And they start to lead in the home in that way and bring that message home. Like I hear all the times the kids come home singing the songs, right? They're fun songs, but the message in those songs stick with you and you remember through music. They're reading their Bibles. And so the parents are seeing this changed behavior. But the child is completely different from when they left. Yeah. And it impacts that. And the child's like, I want to go to church. And so they're leading in those spaces, and they can be the voice that changes a family.
1: Wow. Another whole reason, friend, why your gift is so important. Every one of the 162 kids that are on the list of names that we're asking you to help get scholarships for camp, every one of them have a parent in prison. Every one of them have, gone through the prison program and requested that their child be given the opportunity to be considered. And every one of these kids, friends, are children that I believe desperately need the gospel, and once they interact with it and feel it at work in their life, it will change them forever. And your simple gift of $200 transforms that child's experience from oftentimes one of hopelessness and kind of decay about society and life to one that you just heard Betsy describe, takes on new hope, new joy, brings the joy of Christ to the people around them, including their family and their home. $200, friends, does that. And I was thinking, by the way, here's the phone number, 888-206-2794, 888-206-2794. You can also give at thatkevinshow.com. 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Kevin McCullough, you can also give online at thatkevinshow.com. 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
4: 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U.S. doctors warn of a potentially bad year for Lyme disease, with an unusually high number of tick bites already reported. The CDC issued an early advisory to the public, as May is usually when tick bites are already spiking, and it's already started. 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
11: 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The peace comes only from Jesus Christ. 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

0: was just thinking this week, because in the McCullough house, it is we're coming up on the end of, we call it May-cember because it's like as busy as December, but it's in the month of May, end of school, concerts, taekwondo, black belt tests, band concert, musical that my daughter's in. It's so busy. But the one thing that the lovely bride came in and she goes, you know, we got to think about summer camp this year. And we've scouted out some camps for our kids, and there's nothing cheap these days. Everything is like $500, $1,000, $1,500 to send your child away for a week of sleepaway Christian camp. And when I think on that, and then I reflect on the work that Angel Tree is doing from Prison Fellowship to get a week of sleepaway camp for a child for the mere gift of $200. Friends, I'm just thinking, what an investment. What an investment in that child. What an investment in the kingdom. What great value you're bringing to their life, to the life of their family, to the life of the community that they're in. And friends, I think that's a tangible way to actually make a difference in the world around us. If you're talking about, I want to give my money to things that actually matter, I don't see how it gets much better than giving a child a week of Angel Tree Camp from Prison Fellowship. Betsy Wright is the senior director of the Angel Tree program, which you may know about in December, where they bring toys to Angel Tree kids. Angel Tree Camp is kind of a parallel universe. It's a comparable program that kind of accentuates the other end of the year. And Betsy, I'm so grateful that as a ministry, Prison Fellowship says, yes, we want to reach the parent, the incarcerated parent. We want them to know Jesus. We want them to study the Bible. We want to give them tools while they're in prison to be able to reform and to have a new life. But I love the fact that you guys also think about the kids and the ones that they're separated from. And through both Angel Tree at Christmas time and Angel Tree camping in the summertime, you have a direct connection from the parent to the child. The child feels remembered, not forgotten, and it's giving them a unique sense of who they are and that they're maybe worth more than they had envisioned themselves being worth before. And it's just, it's what I called the other day on the air, an unadulterated good. There's no downside to this. It's just loving on kids and giving them something that they wouldn't have otherwise. So thank you for doing that, and thank you for being part of that vision to help us all see how we can be part of it.
1: Oh, well, you know, I tell people all the time I love what I get to do, because it's just fulfilling, and it fills your soul when you can impact the kingdom. And I do it by making connections and finding camps and doing things like this to help raise awareness. But when we can do something, give something of ourselves that impacts the kingdom, what better gift in life that we can do that?
0: I couldn't agree more. For people that are just joining us, we're talking about Angel Tree Camp for $200. A child gets taken out of a hot, maybe, you know, lacking air conditioning circumstance in a city, in a neighborhood, maybe living with a relative that is not ideal, and transform them, literally take them out of that circumstance to the rural countryside where these camps are at. And there's 50 different locations, one in every state, that children will go and experience. But it's a completely transformational event. Some of them have never seen this much grass or trees before, or stars at night, or animals in person, like horses and other things. And I have to imagine that the physical nature of what camp is very impacting to them.
1: Yeah, you know, I think there's something to be said about just being in that peaceful space in nature. Like, we find it ourselves when we go on vacation,
0: right,
1: and we're by the beach. Like, when you're just in that peaceful setting, your soul everything slows down, and your soul just relaxes, your body relaxes, like you are being restored in that place. And so when we can get the kids out of the city, out of the bustle and the stress of their home life, and set them down amongst the trees and the lakes and all the things in nature, that, wow, that's so refreshing. Just the environment alone is refreshing to their souls, much less being poured into by the counselors and hearing the gospel and doing the fun things.
0: Let's talk about that for a second. A lot of the counselors at Angel Tree Camp started out as Angel Tree kids, and they developed a walk with God, and they come back and they now help the next generation of Angel Tree kids mm-hmm. find him. How does it happen? How does it work? What's the stories that you've been told or seen for yourself where this is disciples, making disciples kind of thing?
1: You know, we hear so many times, like, a kid will come back from camp and their parent at home will say they want to be a counselor when they grow up. And it happens because that person has had such a tremendous impact on them that they felt seen. They felt known. They felt loved unconditionally by this person. And so they come and they're like, wow, I want to do that too. Because that person becomes just this wonderful mentor and role model to them. And so a lot of our camps, we are encouraging more and more of our camps to create leadership training programs where they can become a counselor in training. And so they get some extra time at camp and they're poured into while they're doing work and learning character traits and things like that, and eventually becoming an actual counselor for the kids. And, you know, when you can come in as a counselor and say, I know exactly mm-hmm. what you feel like. I was you. I know your story. It's my story. Wow. To a kid hearing that and seeing this, you know, teenager, young adult that they look up to, but wow, they have my same story. Now I don't feel quite alone.
0: Yeah.
1: And I know that somebody understands me and gets me.
0: In the big city, we call that street cred. And they're speaking from a place of authority, from experience, mm-hmm. and not just from the downside of having mm-hmm. had a similar experience. They're also talking about what Jesus meant to them when they found him and how he changed their life and what he can do for that next child. Our friend Tom Tradup described it a couple of days ago as by the time they get to the end of that week of camp, you literally have to peel these kids off the counselors. They're hugging them and they're hanging on to them and they're like, I don't want to go home. And this after coming into camp on Monday going, is anybody going to like me here? Do they know that my parents are in prison? Yeah, somewhere around lunchtime, some kid goes, hey, what were your parents in for? And they figure it out. And once those guards are dropped, man, the gospel takes fertile soil and it just produces fruit in an incredible way. Friends, this is why what Betsy's saying, what I'm telling you about, this is why I'm so personally passionate about getting all 162 of these kids that are on the list to a camp this summer. And it only costs $200 to do one child. And I know that there are those of you that could write a check for 10 kids right now and just send, half a bus full to camp. And that'd be a wonderful thing. But I don't want to leave a single one of these 162 kids behind. Every one of them, a unique soul. They're stamped with the Imago Dei. God made them. He cares about them. He loves them. He is working in the lives of their parents through prison fellowship. He wants to work through the lives of these kids through Project Angel Tree and Angel Tree Camping. And we just want to be facilitators of what God's doing. We want to be in alignment with what he's doing already. And this is one of the easiest ways that we can do it this year. Would you consider a gift of at least $200 to help one child experience Christ, experience Jesus, experience God's creation this summer in a way that is so full of emotion and experience and vibrancy in a way that they haven't experienced anything else in life? It really will stand out as a lifelong memory that they mm-hmm. will take this. I mean, look, I was just a kid in the suburbs, went to Christian camp. There were friendships I made when I was a child at Christian camp that I still have in my life to this day. People that, we stay in touch with each other. This is a life transformational moment, and you get to be part of it. Here's the phone number. It's 888-206-2794, 888-206-2794. Or you can go to thatkevinshow.com. There's a prison fellowship banner at the top of the page. Click that. Whether you give your gift online or you make the call, it shouldn't take more than about 2 minutes to make that gift happen. And when you don't interrupt the process of behavior and criminal activity in the life, especially of kids like this, the temptation is just to repeat what mom and dad did. And so if it weren't for prison fellowship in the life of their parent, if it wasn't for Angel Tree in the life of the child, these could all be repeat offenders, drags on society, committing more crime, etc. This is a way that now, as you said, they come home and they're now leading in their neighborhood. They're speaking the truth to people that would otherwise try to lead them astray, and they're being a vibrant example of the gospel wherever they go beyond that. And friend, you get to make that happen. Your gift is the light switch that turns on when you give it and that kid gets to go to camp. One more time, 888-206-2794, or go to thatkevinshow.com and click the Angel Tree banner at the top of it.

0: I just surrendered. I said I can't do it anymore. And I went back to the Bible and started reading again, and I learned that I'm either all the way in or all the way out. Hi there, this is Lon Solomon, and those words were spoken by Hulk Hogan. And how right he is. Jesus wrote to some Christians in the Bible and said, because you are lukewarm, I will spew you out of my mouth. He's looking not for perfect people, but for people who are all in. They don't always get it right, but they're all in as his followers. Are you? I hope so. Not a sermon, just a thought.
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6: Bible.

0: glad you're with us. I hope that you are planning to have some fun this summer. Maybe you're going to take the family on a vacation. Maybe you're going to come with us to Italy in September, October. We've got that trip. It's going to be fun. Listen, before you do, do me a favor. Take a look at your budget and what you've got planned, and think about the joy that you're going to have with your family doing the fun thing that you're going to get to do. It's probably going to be thousands of dollars to go do it. Even if it's a short trip, it's probably going to cost you a couple of grand to get the family away and take the trip and buy the food and do all the things. Well, what if you took 10% of that and just said, you know what, maybe we'll cut out something here or there, but we're going to take 10% of that same amount, and we're just going to bless one kid with a trip this summer that's going to blow his mind and completely catapult him to a different place in life. Emotionally, spiritually, maybe intellectually, maybe relationally with other people. I mean, one of the things I remember about growing up and going to a Christian summer camp was that I developed friendships with people I would have never had the chance to meet. And to this day, some of those people are still very close friends of mine 56 years later. Like, this is not a pie in the sky kind of idea. You're touching these kids in a very real way, and relationship is just part of that. Tom Tradup is back with us to talk about the amazing program of the Angel Tree Camps. You've been working with them longer than I have, Tom, and you've seen it up close. But when you're talking about even some of the counselors at some of the camps in all 50 states, they are former Angel Tree Camp recipients that went to camp, somebody paid their way, and now they've come back to help this new generation of kids find Jesus, know the Lord, get their life straightened out, and have an experience that is unforgettable. I mean, it is such a joyous thing to see this kind of unadulterated good that is going on with Angel Tree Camps.
1: You raised two things that were great aspects of the Angel Tree Camping program. One of them is that you made these friends who you still stay in contact with, whether they're pen pals or they're sending emails or you get on the phone with them. There's a little boy named Joseph who we've heard from. He's so excited. He's going back to Angel Tree Camp this year. It'll be his second time at camp. And he said, four of the kids who were in my cabin last year are also coming back. So they stay in touch, and they're all going to be in the same cabin with the same counselor. So that kind of...
0: That's special.
1: It really makes something that they look forward to all year long. And secondly, when you mentioned the part about the counselors, there's a lot of people who started out as an Angel Tree kid, a boy or girl who went to camp on a scholarship, like you were asking listeners and viewers to come forward with. But then they went on, finished college or finished high school, went on to college, finished college. And then they come back and work with Prison Fellowship. It's a great nonprofit organization started by Chuck Colson years ago. And they become a counselor. And in a couple of cases, people that I've talked with have become camp directors. So they have devoted their lives to the Angel Tree program, because not only does it help kids during the summer, but there are also sports camps at other times of the year. At Christmas time, Angel Tree provides a Christmas gift from the incarcerated parent with a special note from them and a Bible attached. It's a wonderful, wonderful program with great people who have a heart for Jesus, and they just look forward to molding these children from introverted, unhappy kids who are trapped in a hot city or a bad neighborhood into a happy summer camper. And if they get to spend a week in the fresh air, horseback riding or swimming or archery or the other things, Hugh Hewitt always mentions lanyards. I never made a lanyard in my life, nor do I want to know what one is. But every year he goes crazy. Get a lanyard at camp. Make it. It's an experience a kid will never forget. So trust me, it's an opportunity to turn a child's life around from being part of potentially the criminal justice system. If they don't break that cycle of crime, they end up repeating their parents' footsteps. This is a chance to really turn things around and bless them with a gift that won't harm you financially. You maybe have to tighten your belt a little bit, as Kevin said, but it will truly bless them for eternity.
0: Yeah. Well, I happen to live in maybe one of the most expensive places in the country. So if I want to have a date night with my wife, it is very uncharacteristic if we can ever come out of date night at under $200 for just a nice dinner in the city and some time together.
1: And that's just the gas.
0: And that's why we only do it about once a month, because we have to live on a budget. But friends, I'm saying you consider that and you think about, well, for instance, if I drive my kids through the drive-thru of Chick-fil-A on a weekend, which is only Saturdays because they're not open on Sundays. But if we do the drive-thru of Chick-fil-A, I think it costs us, getting what everybody, their normal order is, I think it costs us exactly $48.59. And I know that it costs us $48.59 because I paid exactly that amount on my credit card many weekends in a row going through the Chick-fil-A drive-thru paying $48.59. Well, for two more dollars and four weekends where we maybe stay home and have peanut butter in the middle of the day on Saturday instead of going to the Chick-fil-A drive-thru, for 1 month, we could make a kid's camp dream come true. If you need to give $200 a month for the next 2 years and make sure that, you know, 48 kids or 24 kids get to go to camp, then do that. Do whatever God prompts your heart to do. I'm not here to tell you that part of it. I just get to tell you about how good it's going to be for the kid and how I'm just jazzed to get to be a part of it, to see that joy come into their life. Here's the phone number. It's 888-206-2794, 888-206-2794. Go to thatkevinshow.com, click the Angel Tree banner at the top. thatkevinshow.com, click the banner at the top of the page, or go to 888-206-2794. Kevin McCullough coming right back.
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0: 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Also, I love to talk about things like money and travel and wellness and other things as well. And Linda Perillo, who is a good friend, also joins me on Tuesday nights with a local radio show in the New York area on AM 970 The Answer here in New York. AM970TheAnswer.com is where you can listen online. But she is the iconic Perillo family. Her dad was on TV all through the 70s. I remember, Linda, growing up in Texas, watching your dad on TV commercials. And I always thought, wow, he lives in New York and he takes people to Italy. That is just the coolest thing in the world. I wonder if I'll ever get to meet him. And here I'm now partners with his daughter on a weekly radio show.
1: Look at
0: that. But I'm wondering, you've got a bestseller out. It's all about your life, your kids, all. And if people are just tuning in, you've raised eight of them, so you know a little bit about them. My bride over the weekend, hantavirus. What do you think? What's the latest? What do we know? Is this going to be COVID all over again? What does Linda Perillo think about hantavirus and its impact on how people should be thinking about travel right now?
1: Well, I think I had mentioned this to you that Gene Hackman's wife died of hantavirus. And, you know, in almost 59 years on this earth, that was the first time I had ever heard of hantavirus. And it is rodent transfer, rodent feces. But if you listen to these infectious disease doctors, they're saying transfer from human to human is actually difficult. So you either have to come in direct contact with the feces or be with somebody that's a carrier. And the incubation period could be up to 42 days. That's a long time. So like husband and wife, somebody that's been infected, if you read the history of this cruise where it originated, the first guy that got it was in God knows where the heck was he, Kevin? In some weird
0: Yusha, nobody's going there. Argentina.
1: And then they're going on these cruises that go to these interesting places that are weird that I would never go on. Not that that has anything to do with it, but the PS in this is I am not, look, knock wood, right? I am not afraid of I'm afraid of other things before I'm afraid of hantavirus. I'm afraid of cancer before I'm afraid of hantavirus. I'm afraid of an accident. I'm afraid of my 17-year-old who just got his license in the last 6 months getting into a car.
0: We should all be
1: those are the things. Well, those are the things. What I'm saying is those are the things that concern me on a day to day. I don't think this is a pandemic. I think that the press is going to run with this like they ran with COVID. And I think that it will, this is just my own opinion and I could be wrong, I think it will fizzle out. And I don't think we should be overly concerned, like not going on a cruise. I think if you go on a cruise, should you be concerned about norovirus? Concerned in the back of your head, you know, do all the right protocol. Wash your hands, use a hand sanitizer. Don't lick your fingers if you put it in an elevator bar. Or whatever. I mean, these people are drunk
0: all
1: over these ships.
0: Don't lick your fingers at all.
1: They're touching everything. But my point is, we can only do what we can do, right? We can only do the prophylactic preventative things that we can do, and anything else is in the Lord's hands.
0: Well, that's
1: unfortunate,
0: yes,
1: right?
0: It's all in the Lord's hands. And here's the thing that I really think is quite astounding. Everything that we were told that COVID was going to be turned out to be not true. And everything that those of us that were kind of on the conspiracy side, and I was called a conspiracist, even though I didn't have any conspiracy theories. I just asked questions. Okay, so I see that this is being said about this. Well, would this work? But I still got labeled as one because pushback against any of the smart people in the room was always like, you know, well, you question Dr. Fauci, you must be, you know, an idiot. But that all turned out to be false and wrong and backwards. So I think the American people, number one, are way, way, way less trusting of anything coming from big health right now, especially, you know, from the government. And I think that's kind of non-denominational regarding party. I don't care if you're a Republican or Democrat. I think people just right now in general look at the the governmental programs, and they go, well, government is the one saying that. What are the medical people actually saying? Which is I think the more reasonable way to go about it. And if we had done that with mm-hmm. COVID, we would have had we would not have had tens of thousands of seniors dying in nursing homes, because Cuomo would have said, I shouldn't probably put old people in in close contact with people that are positive, when we knew that overweight and age were the two biggest contributing factors mm-hmm. to the reason people were dying from COVID.
1: Well, unhealthy, right?
0: So this is different. There's no aerosol component to the hantavirus. You have to come into contact with it physically. And even people that are being exposed to people that have had it, unless they have some sort of intimate contact with them, mm-hmm. It doesn't look like they're getting it. But we'll keep our eye on it, and we'll watch it. I don't want to minimize something that may be important at the same time. I'm not ready to shut all of the world down.
1: Paranoia. Yeah, the paranoia. And, you know, listen, I'm Italian. We are paranoid of everything.
0: I heard that about you.
1: Yeah. And this is not one of the things that is like overtaking my brain. There are things that overtake my brain a lot. The hantavirus is not. It's there.
0: Right.
1: I live in the woods. I mean, we've had mice in the house. It happens. You live in the suburbs, Kevin. There are rodents everywhere. And here's the other thing. Do you know? I mean, I can admit my age. I'm going to be 59 in July. I'm a foodie. And I've traveled a lot. I mean, do you know how much garbage, and I'm going to use that word garbage, I must have eaten in my lifetime and been exposed to that you don't even realize you've eaten?
0: Well, that's part of how we keep our immune systems bolstered, is we get exposed to things and our body fights it off. But the protocols for COVID actually reversed that trend, and people then became even more immune susceptible because they hadn't been fighting off
1: right.
0: bacteria and viruses during that time.
1: Yep.
0: So anyway, common sense needs to prevail. Hey, Linda and I are leading a trip to Italy. If you have not signed up for it, you are running out of time, and we are running out of seats, and it's going to be incredible. 4 days in Rome, 4 days on the Amalfi Coast, Capri, Positano, Sorrento is where we will be. You're just going to kick yourself if you don't get to go. Italy2026.info, Italy2026.info. Put your deposit down, hold your seat, and come to Italy with us in September and October of this fall, and you will be very, very, very glad you did. Linda, thank you. We'll talk to you again next week.
1: Oh, my pleasure.
0: Kevin McCullough coming right back.
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3: All right, welcome back. Kevin McCullough, glad to have you with us. Coming up at the end of the show, I've got some thoughts on something that happened last night that I just want to make sure that I say, because I've been thinking it all year, and it's one of those things where I've complained so badly about some of the things that have gone so wrong, particularly in culture, particularly in entertainment, particularly in the music arena, that something happened last night that was incredible as it was happening, and then the end result was just as incredible. And I'll bring some clarity to all that coming up. I do want to say that we cannot get 162 kids to Christian camp this year without your help. And you're going to hear me wax eloquent about this in the days to come. My friend Tom Tradup is on with me today. I am so grateful for so much that happened in my life because of the ability to go to a Christian camp, to be able to be taught about what understanding Jesus, who he was and what he accomplished and what his will is for me and all the rest of that. That's a big part of it. But in addition to that, this idea that the relationships I made, the moments of study that I had, just to not learn biblical passages or read verses, but then to sit in God's beauty and God's nature and reflect upon what that meant in the world around me, and to see the beauty of his setting sun, to see the beauty of his creation, the beautiful lake and forest and trees and stuff that I, you know, growing up in the suburbs, I wasn't a stranger to nature, but it wasn't what I lived in. And if that's true for me, friend, I just have to tell you, if it's true for me, it is doubly true for the kids that Angel Tree is trying to help, because they are growing up many times in an almost incarceration existence themselves. Yeah, it's their parent that has committed the crime and is behind bars. But growing up in public housing, growing up in rundown neighborhoods, growing up in buildings with no air conditioning, growing up with just an existence that almost excludes nature to some degree, to then have the chance to get on a bus and drive to the country and see grass and blue sky and stars at night. There are literally kids that have gone to Angel Tree Camp who never saw stars before their first night of camp in their whole life. This is one of those things where I just hope you catch the vision for it. And we just have, real quickly, dozens of people that say, you know what, I can sponsor 1, 2, 3, 5 kids at camp, and I want to do that and jump right in right now. $1,000 would take care of a week of camp for 5 children. For about $1,000, I can send my kids away to sleepaway camp. One of them. I can send one of my kids away for a week of sleepaway camp for about $1,000. For $1,000 to Angel Tree, you could help maybe a brother and sister or an entire family of kids, or maybe 2 families of kids, have a week of camp that they would not have otherwise. And the best part of all of it is that they're going to be discipled by counselors who are not only Christians, who are not only Christian counselors who want to help children, but that are children that came out of some of their same background. Some of the counselors are kids that started out going to Angel Tree Camp, had their lives changed, became believers, dedicated their lives to Jesus, and are now participating with Angel Tree to help the next generation of kids come to know him. I just think it's an amazing thing, and I just want everybody to be involved and to help us get as many of these kids. Go to thatkevinshow.com. thatkevinshow.com.

0: 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It's Kevin McCullough, Monday through Friday, on That Kevin Show. And now, from the Connors and Sullivan Broadcast Studios, the man who is not what he wants to be, but is way grateful that he's not who he used to be, here,
1: Show that KevinShow.com from Times Square every day, but Times Square is not what I want you to focus on right now. I want you to imagine going to the beautiful great outdoors, breathing fresh, clean air, seeing stars at night, feeling the sunshine warm your skin in the middle of the wonderful spring and summer season that we are embarking upon. And imagine for a child that's never experienced any of that before. Steve Collins is with us from Angel Tree Camping. And Steve, we were talking off air that for many years you have actually worked in an area of Christian camping and seen children respond to this. And I have to think that, you know, for someone like me that grew up in the burbs, camp was a big deal. It was all I lived for in the second half of the school year, was to get to summer and get to go to camp. I can only imagine how much more intensified that is for kids that grow up in public housing projects, basically concrete block apartments, with a lot of heat and a lot of, you know, dysfunction and everything else, to get out of that environment and to be at a camp for the first time. What's been your personal experience in terms of what you see from these kids, and why is that first visit so special?
2: Yeah, thanks, Kevin. It's amazing when kids get outside of their normal environment, which for most Angel Tree kids is an urban environment, and get into the outdoor setting. It really has a tremendous impact on the way they think about themselves, the way they think about their future, and the way they think about God. And so you get these kids coming out into this outdoor setting where they're experiencing things that they've never experienced before, you know, just even hiking through the woods, swimming in a lake, some novel experiences like riding a zip line or horseback riding. These types of things, studies have shown, really have a tremendous benefit on the brain function in child development. And it starts to unlock new things in their mindset, where they realize that I don't have to just be this way, and I don't have to just follow this course for my life, but there are other possibilities available to me. And that is kind of a key point in opening up the opportunity to redirect a life into something beautiful that God's designed.
1: The way you're describing it, it almost sounds like it's a neural pathway that they did not previously knew was available to them, that they're now sensing and experiencing stuff through.
2: Exactly. Yeah. Yeah. And so that outdoor setting, those new environments. And then the other key thing is just being loved, experiencing the love of God at camp. It opens up these new pathways, and kids start to recognize, oh, I can think about my life a little differently. I don't have to follow the same course maybe that I've seen in my family. I can choose a different route for my life. And there's just all kinds of studies that show that this is really effective in helping kids to embrace a beautiful future.
1: That is the data. Put on your camp director hat. Mm-hmm. Take us into a moment where you've been managing camp, directing a Christian camp, and you had an experience with a child that really spoke to you in terms of how much it impacted the way they viewed God or the way they viewed themselves, or maybe both.
2: Yeah. Yeah. I'll never forget this one particular child when I was actually a camp director, and we had an Angel Tree child that came to our camp. And he was a big guy. I mean, bigger than me. He was probably 15 years old, and he loved camp. Just embraced everything about camp. It just was provided just a great sense of joy for him. And one evening, we were wrapping up our chapel message, and we were dismissing the kids. And this camper came up to me And he just wanted to shake my hand and thank me for the message. And as I took his hand, he put his head on my shoulder and just began bawling and crying. And I thought, what is going on? And so once the chapel room kind of cleared out, we sat down together, his counselor and I, with him. And he began to open up about the pain that he was carrying due to his father's incarceration, you know, and how that absence, you know, it was just a heavy burden for him. And really, in some ways, there was a lot of shame and things. He tried to keep that hidden from other people. And so we were able to process with him, you know, how God is a father who loves him, who will always be there for him. And God restores and heals families. And God has a plan for his life. And we were able to pray together. And he left that room with a renewed sense of hope for his future, because he recognized he didn't have to carry this heavy burden. He could just embrace everything that God has for him. And yeah, his dad was still incarcerated, but he walked out of there and left camp that week with a renewed sense of purpose.
1: Have you stayed in touch with him over the years? Do you have any update on his story since?
2: You know, once I stepped out of camping, I did lose touch with him, but we did keep in touch for a little while. He continued coming back to camp until he aged out of the program. Gotcha. But just the next year he came to camp again and just was so thankful and for all that camp had done in his life, you know, and the experiences that he had there. And his relationship with God was continuing to grow. And so it's just
1: that is so exciting. Friends, if you're listening to what Steve's saying and you say, well, how can I provide that for an Angel Tree child this year? And again, these children, the one thing they all have in common is that they all share that same story. Why does that make a difference for people that are listening?
2: Oh, yeah. Yeah, that's one thing that every Angel Tree camp has in common. The activities might be different, but every child is going to hear the gospel presented when they're at camp. And that makes a huge difference, because when a child believes that the only place he's going to find acceptance and belonging is in gangs, or the only place he'll find fulfillment is in crime, he's going to give himself over to those things. But at camp, he learns that he can experience acceptance and belonging through the love of God and being a part of God's family. And he discovers that fulfillment in a relationship with Jesus Christ. And that changes the trajectory of a life. It just absolutely transforms their mindset.
1: Sure. Well, friends, that's the goal. That's getting them to a place that's beautiful and having great experiences is a good thing. Nothing wrong with that. Love that. But if we don't pour Jesus into them while they're there, we miss an opportunity. And so that's what I love about Angel Tree Camping. It is the primary ingredient of what they're doing, that these kids feel loved by Jesus. They understand what he's done on their behalf. They understand what he's done on their parents' behalf. Angel Tree is not just in the business of getting prisoners saved or getting children, cared for. It is in the business of reconciliation, of bringing families back together, of reuniting them with the God who made them, reconciling their hearts to one another. It is a beautiful thing. I just love everything that they do. And this camping program is a big, big piece of that puzzle. 888-206-2794, 888-206-2794. Be as generous as you can when you call. 888-206-2794, 888-206-2794, or go to thatkevinshow.com and click the Angel Tree banner at the top of the page. Either way, it shouldn't take more than 2 minutes to make your gift, send a kid to camp, and then pray for that child. You may not know their name or anything else about them, but you know that your $200 will take a kid to camp this summer. Pray for them throughout the summer, that God would work in their heart, work in their life, and bring them to him. 888-206-2794, 888-206-2794. Kevin McCullough, stay here.
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2: I just surrendered. 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And I went back to the Bible and started reading again, and I learned that I'm either all the way in or all the way out. Hi there, this is Lon Solomon, and those words were spoken by Hulk Hogan. And how right he is. Jesus wrote to some Christians in the Bible and said, because you are lukewarm, I will spew you out of my mouth. 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They don't always get it right, but they're all in as his followers. Are you? I hope so. Not a sermon, just a thought.
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0: 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And that's because that kid went to an angel tree camp and had an amazing experience finding Jesus and learning all about life. Here to tell us why it's so good is Tom Tradup, who's been an advocate for Prison Fellowship and Angel Tree for a long time. And Tom, I think there's something very sweet, very innocent, very pure about a child that goes to camp for the first time. They're kind of not knowing what to expect, even if their parents haven't been in prison. I mean, just regular kids that are growing up in the suburbs feel this way. But imagine the multiplied impact of living in high-rise projects in a hot city where the sun beats down and there's no air conditioning and you're surrounded by gangs and crime and all the rest of it. And you get to be taken out of that environment and put in a place where your feet touch grass. And you get to see what a tree feels like up close. And you get to, I don't know, ride a horse or paddle a paddle boat or take a canoe up a creek. You get to do all of this stuff that you've never done before. And the emotional impact of it, I think of it as like kind of like an exploding marker in some of those illustrations where kids get to color things and the color changes in it, and as it becomes like more 3D, the more they color. That's what you're doing to this kid's experience when he goes to summer camp. It's a life that they've never dreamed of, and it just takes them by surprise.
1: So many people who are watching and listening can't relate to what you just said, but it's totally, totally true. If you've ever seen the movie West Side Story, or if you go back further into the old black and white Glenn Ford Blackboard Jungle movie, that's where these kids live. I mean, the excitement is, oh, I get to go on the basketball court for half an hour and run around on the hot concrete. They may have a park in their neighborhood that's got one teeter-totter that, you know, 80 kids are trying to play on. Here's an opportunity. Are experiencing suburban and then rural life for the first time, and they get off that bus, and man, it's like in the opening of The Wizard of Oz, to keep the movie theme going, when Dorothy goes from black and white into Technicolor, they suddenly are at a summer camp that is Christian fellowship from morning till night. They get three squares a day where they sit together with other kids, all of whom have a mom or dad in prison, so they don't feel in any way ostracized or like they're the odd person out. It's such an amazing experience for them. And because of you and your dollars that you donate, the miracle happens. It truly is a transformation of them in a way that changes their life for eternity.
0: And I really believe it's the best thing. I had a personal fondness for Christian camp when I was a kid growing up, and I didn't grow up in any of the challenges that these kids have. So imagine the impact it makes on them.
1: One of the things that they tell me is that, and I hear this from kids at several of the camps that we've visited, biggest thing for them, other than sitting around a campfire, because campfire is a huge deal, and never seen one of those before, is breakfast. A lot of them never get breakfast. And to have an opportunity to race across the lawn and get to the cafeteria, and they've got a woman who looks like Aunt Bee on the Andy Griffith Show mixing up pancakes. Some of them have never seen a pancake. Yeah, can you imagine this? And to get bacon and eggs or pancakes.
0: And to go back and to sit with their friends. Be like not worried about. Like,
1: yeah, it's just crazy how wonderful it is for them to take things that we take for granted home with them and to be excited about it. And it just really transforms their lives. I don't know how other to say it.
0: In rural Louisiana, where I went to camp, there was a cook that lived in the town where the camp was located. And towards the end of my time there, she could only come in one day a week. But when I first started going to camp there, she was there all 5 days of the work week. And her name was Aunt Mona. And she, elderly black lady, sweetheart, she would come in and make these biscuits on Wednesday that from scratch, nobody knew the recipe. Only Aunt Mona knew the recipe. Those of us that were on kitchen staff for our counselor duties, we would try to figure out what was in the recipe. She'd never tell it to anybody.
1: Beef.
0: But then after we would have our lunch on Wednesday with an ample amount of Aunt Mona's wonderful biscuits rolls in us, we would all ask her to come out and sing because she had this lovely singing voice. And at like 96 years old, she would kind of hobble her way to the front of the dining hall. She had a little microphone and she'd sing us a song, and it was always an old spiritual of some sort. And it was like the highlight of the week, and talk about something that nobody had experienced. But for me, camp always meant not only food, but good food, and maybe better food than these kids have ever tasted in their life. Because as you said, that's kind of like the Nonas are all in the kitchen doing the stuff for the camps. And so it's all really good stuff. Friends, it's so simple to do. It's a one-time gift of $200 takes one child to camp this year. 888-206-2794. 888-206-2794. You can also do it by going to thatkevinshow.com and clicking the banner at the top of the page, thatkevinshow.com. 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Kevin McCullough.

0: back. 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And that's because that kid went to an angel tree camp and had an amazing experience finding Jesus and learning all about life. Here to tell us why it's so good is Tom Tradup, who's been an advocate for Prison Fellowship and Angel Tree for a long time. And Tom, I think there's something very sweet, very innocent, very pure about a child that goes to camp for the first time. They're kind of not knowing what to expect, even if their parents haven't been in prison. I mean, just regular kids that are growing up in the suburbs feel sure this way. But imagine the multiplied impact of living in high-rise projects in a hot city where the sun beats down and there's no air conditioning and you're surrounded by gangs and crime and all the rest of it. And you get to be taken out of that environment and put in a place where your feet touch grass. And you get to see what a tree feels like up close. And you get to, I don't know, ride a horse or paddle a paddle boat or take a canoe up a creek. You get to do all of this stuff that you've never done before. And the emotional impact of it, I think of it as like kind of like an exploding marker in some of those illustrations where kids get to color things and the color changes in it, and as it becomes like more 3D, the more they color. That's what you're doing to this kid's experience when he goes to summer camp. It's a life that they've never dreamed of, and it just takes them by surprise.
1: So many people who are watching and listening can't relate to what you just said, but it's totally, totally true. If you've ever seen the movie West Side Story, or if you go back further into the old black and white Glenn Ford Blackboard Jungle movie, that's where these kids live. I mean, the excitement is, oh, I get to go on the basketball court for half an hour and run around on the hot concrete. They may have a park in their neighborhood that's got one teeter-totter that, you know, 80 kids are trying to play on. Here's an opportunity where they get on a bus, they go out of the city, they are experiencing suburban and then rural life for the first time, and they get off that bus, and man, it's like in the opening of The Wizard of Oz, to keep the movie theme going, when Dorothy goes from black and white into Technicolor, they suddenly are at a summer camp that is a Christian fellowship from morning till night. They get three squares a day where they sit together with other kids, all of whom have a mom or dad in prison. So they don't feel in any way ostracized or like they're the odd person out. It's such an amazing experience for them. And because of you and your dollars that you donate, the miracle happens. It truly is a transformation of them in a way that changes their life for eternity.
0: And I think that when you're talking about wanting to have an impact on the next generation, you know, there's a lot of things that we can kvetch and complain about easily, and how culture goes wrong and all the things, fatherlessness and all the things that take place. And certainly with kids who have parents in prison, they've not been dealt a very good hand from the outset. I mean, you're already kind of behind the eight ball. But here's the really cool thing about this. This is just what I call an unadulterated good. There is no downside to this. Your dollars gets a kid to that Christian camp with Christian counselors, inundated with the gospel being lived in front of them and taught to them. And they learn songs about the gospel and who Jesus is. And they do arts and crafts, and they get to go on nature walks, and they get to see the beauty of God's creation up close. They go fishing. They do the things that they've never done before. And when they come away with that, and again, the concentration of the emotional power of all this is just, it's like little bombs going off in their heart. I've never done this. Wow, that's amazing. I've never done this. You can't put a dollar amount in terms of quantifying how deeply this impacts them, how much of a world it opens up to them, how much of a yearning for God and Jesus is planted within them.
1: One of the things that they tell me is that, and I hear this from kids at several of the camps that we've visited, biggest thing for them, other than sitting around a campfire, because campfire is a huge deal, and never seen one of those before, is breakfast. A lot of them never get breakfast. And to have an opportunity to race across the lawn and get to the cafeteria, and they've got a woman who looks like Aunt Bee on the Andy Griffith Show mixing up pancakes. Some of them have never seen a pancake. Yeah. Can you imagine this? And to get bacon and eggs or pancakes.
2: And to go back and to sit with their friends. To be like eat. Not worried about. Like,
1: yeah, it's just crazy how wonderful it is for them to take things that we take for granted home with them and to be excited about it. And it just really transforms their lives. I don't know how other to say it.
2: In rural Louisiana, where I went to camp, there was a cook that lived in the town where the camp was located. And towards the end of my time there, she could only come in one day a week. But when I first started going to camp there, she was there all 5 days of the work week. And her name was Aunt Mona, and she, elderly black lady, sweetheart. She would come in and make these biscuits on Wednesday that from scratch, nobody knew the recipe. Only Aunt Mona knew the recipe. Those of us that were on kitchen staff for our counselor duties, we would try to figure out what was in the recipe. She'd never tell it to anybody.
1: Beef.
2: But then after we would have our lunch on Wednesday with an ample amount of Aunt Mona's wonderful biscuits rolls in us, we would all ask her to come out and sing because she had this lovely singing voice. And at like 96 years old, she would kind of hobble her way to the front of the dining hall. She had a little microphone and she'd sing us a song, and it was always an old spiritual of some sort. And it was like the highlight of the week, and talk about something that nobody had experienced. But for me, camp always meant not only food, but good food, and maybe better food than these kids have ever tasted in their life. Because as you said, that's kind of like the Nonas are all in the kitchen doing the stuff for the camps. And so it's all really good stuff. Friends, it's so simple to do. It's a one-time gift of $200 takes one child to camp this year. 888-206-2794, 888-206-2794. You can also do it by going to thatkevinshow.com and clicking the banner at the top of the page, thatkevinshow.com. 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
2: That competed for the top spot in the final episode. And in fact, the winner and the runner-up both regularly still lead worship and are involved in service to their local church by way of their musical ability. And for all three of them last night, which they did, all three of them sang songs of worship in their final songs of contest, and then after the winner won, which I won't spoil it if you didn't watch it, but after the winner won, the winner also sang another Christian song, this one written by Chris Tomlin, and it was just an amazing night for the gospel on the most centric pop culture thing on TV last night for millions of households to watch and to have participated in, and these three people very strongly. Hannah Harper and Jordan McCullough, no relation, wore their faith very strongly throughout the entire season. And so I just, you know, I've been critical of different things in pop culture for a long time. For ABC to allow the voters to make this decision and to put them all on and to do it fairly and to let one of them win, I felt like was a very positive thing for America. I felt it was a very positive thing for the show American Idol, and I think it's a very positive thing for Christians and how well you're doing in music in the culture today. We need Christian musicians to sing the truth of the gospel and the ability of Jesus to change lives like we've never needed it before. And so I was kind of touched, dare I say, even brought to tears a little bit to see how so boldly. And Carrie Underwood is a believer, and she's on the judges panel, and she spoke very articulately about this with Hannah Harper. She said, you know, you started out with an original song about God. You ended tonight with the last song that she participated in competition with an original song about God. And I don't know. It was a good thing. And I want to say, way to go, American Idol. Way to go, America, for voting them through. And for last night to be something that really, I don't know. I was proud of the gospel. I was proud of the church last night. And I just wanted to say it. Kevin McCullough, we will see you next time.
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4: News this hour from Town Hall. I'm Jason Walker. Numerous primary elections Tuesday, and President Trump's power once again being felt. In Kentucky, Ed Gallrain winning the GOP.

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10: News this hour from Town Hall. I'm Jason Walker. Primary elections, Kentucky, Alabama, Oregon, Georgia, Idaho, and Pennsylvania Tuesday. Ed Gallrain winning the GOP nomination for the House of Representatives in Kentucky's 4th Congressional District, defeating the incumbent Thomas Massie. President Trump had thrown his...

0: are Chinese birth centers hiding in your backyard? We went to find out. You'll see extraordinary video and reporting from one of the best journalists out there, Jenny Tier. Jenny, thanks for coming back on the Scott Jennings Show.
1: Thank you.
0: All right, more after this. We'll take a break. A lot of breaking news today here on Salem. Stay with us.
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9: News this hour from Town Hall. I'm Jason Walker. Voters in six states across the country going to the polls in primaries Tuesday. In Kentucky, Ed Gallrain has captured the Republican nomination for the House in that state's 4th congressional district, defeating incumbent Thomas Massie. President Trump had given his endorsement to Gallrain. In a move seen as very controversial and causing a scene in Texas, President Trump has endorsed Texas Attorney General Ken Paxton over the incumbent senator, Honorable John Cornyn, in a Republican primary runoff. That comes up next week. Correspondent John Gambrell reports it's not known, really, what President Trump's decision

0: is to hold on after attacking Iran, what it might mean for the ongoing ceasefire.
1: It's been shaky, to say the least. Just this weekend, we saw an attack on the Baraka nuclear power plant here in the United Arab Emirates. Now, the UAE hasn't said who it believes is responsible, but Iran and Iranian-backed Shia militias launched numerous drone attacks during the war. Iran itself hasn't claimed it, but it continues to show people in the street armed with weapons, insisting they're ready to resume the fight.
0: Major talks in Beijing.
2: The Tuesday-Wednesday visit by Russian President Vladimir Putin comes less than a week after President Donald Trump wrapped up his own trip to Beijing. The visit's likely to be closely watched as Beijing seeks to maintain stable relations with the U.S. while also preserving strong ties with Russia. The Kremlin said Putin and Xi plan to discuss economic cooperation between the two countries and key international and regional issues. The visit coincides with the 25th anniversary of the Sino-Russian Treaty of Friendship signed in 2021.
0: That is Charles de Ledesma reporting. 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
13: When we're in danger, our first instinct is to flee, right? This instinct has saved many people, but the problem is we don't always recognize it. We all want that warning when we're in danger. And if you think about eternity, you start to see that God's Word, the Bible, is a warning to each of us. He tells us that every wrong thing we've ever done, no matter how big or small, puts us in eternal danger of being separated from God. But you know, there's a way of escaping that. God provided His only Son, Jesus Christ, who died on the cross and paid the penalty for all our disobedient acts. Then Jesus rose from the dead and lives forever in heaven and wants you to be there too. He offers forgiveness and a new life through a relationship with Him. to learn how to begin a relationship with Jesus and be saved from the danger of an eternity separated from God, call 888-NEED-HIM. That's 888-NEED-HIM.
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0: Good evening, Grace America. That's not my normal intro music. That's Superman, of course, John Andrzejczyk singing. But playing the piano is a very special guest of John from a very special video that I put in my timeline, as did millions of others over the last week, Alon. John Andrzejczyk joins me live from California. John, tell people about what they're seeing if they're watching the Salem News Channel, what they're hearing about Alon, about how that all came together, because a lot of people, as Ed Morrissey said, had a lot of dust in the air when they saw that.
1: Well, Hugh, nice to be with you as always. What they're seeing is a true miracle. Many know that we made a video for Alon, OL, and the Hostages with a new version of Superman about a year ago. And our hope and prayer was that one day I would sit down at the piano and sing Superman with Alon, who was a fantastic piano player. But I don't think any of us, if we were honest, thought that day would ever happen. But it did. It happened. He came to the United States. He walked out of the elevator. I had a spiritual moment, just giving a hug that would never end. And we performed Superman at the AIPAC conference. And thank God for the president, Marco Rubio, and everyone who made it happen. It was a true miracle, Hugh. And I tear up just watching it now.
0: Well, it gives me a little shudder here watching it. And I think to myself, you were at the yellow piano in Hostage Square. The yellow piano, I don't know if it was Alon's or whether it was dedicated to him. What was the story on the piano, John?
1: That is Alon's piano. And when I was in Hostage Square, I didn't realize that. His family put it there, and people would just come play it. And I played it when I was there. I played Superman that night at Hostage Square when I ran bombed. And as soon as I kind of found that out, when his mother reached out to me to do this project, it took on another meaning. And again, just it's just an example of good triumphing over evil. And I hope you people that see it understand that this is a recognition of everybody who stood up for the hostages, including you, Hugh, including Dwayne, everybody who would not let their plight fade away. It is a victory for us. And I hope everyone can see it and take joy in it like I do.
0: I think it's going to inspire a lot of people who are in tough places, because your tough place is not a Hamas torture tunnel. Your tough place is not really being no objective reason to hope. I don't know if you had a chance to talk to Alon either before, after, but since, or in the future if it's planned. That performance of his was, that's pretty high wire stuff. And he carried it off. He played it. By the way, you hit every note. Betsy said, wow, John's not losing a thing here in this performance. How was that? High pressure for both of you.
1: Well, I'll tell you, spending a day with him rehearsing and his family, he is in amazing mental shape. He is very humble, but he is very strong. And I kept finding myself going over and touching him, just putting my hand on his back, just because I couldn't believe he was there. And, I have to say, if you can survive 700 days in a torture tunnel, playing a gig for a few folks for AIPAC was nothing, no problem for him. He had the poise. He was speaking to everybody. And we didn't talk a lot about his experience, but one interesting thing, he said when they took some of the other hostages away from him, they asked him if he wanted someone else to stay with him. And he said no. And I asked him why. And he said, because I would get more food. That just showed how brutal the situation was. And a kind of fun highlight, after we performed, we went to a deli in D.C. And we were talking. I said, what did you miss the most? He goes, what I always thought about was a chocolate shake with Bailey's. A chocolate shake with Bailey's. And I ran, basically. The deli was closing, but I said, whatever you got to do, I'll pay whatever. I need a chocolate shake with Bailey's right now. And they brought it out, and I have a picture of Alon drinking his chocolate shake with Bailey's. And, again, it was just truly wonderful.
0: Now, if the Grammys were not politically broken, and if there was the appropriate category, I would start a campaign to nominate that video for performance that inspires. But I don't think they have that category, and I don't think the Grammy voters are able to see how evil Hamas is or how great Alon is for resilience, endurance, and art. Am I wrong about that? Is there any hope for the Grammy voting electorate?
1: Well, actually, when we put out the OK, We're Not OK song, I was reached out to by some folks in the music industry who sent it to Neris and said this song should be played at the Grammys. And of course, it was rejected. There are folks in the music industry who understand. And frankly, many of them have reached out to me since this Alone video came out with tears in their eyes. But unfortunately, they are consumed with the wokeism that is kind of, you know, infecting our youth and the cowardice that many who understand what we're doing and understand Israel, the good guy, are suffering from. So, again, this transcends music. It transcends the music business. And I'm just glad we have these counter salvos to the incredible anti-Semitism we're seeing from many musical acts. You know, I think for our Jewish friends that this video gave them a shot in the arm, especially after the New York Times and Christoph's abomination. I wanted to put this out a little later, but as soon as I saw that abomination, I'm like, we're putting this out now because we need to counter that disgusting article that that the New York Times published.
0: Well, it was well done. It was well timed. It has gone everywhere, and I will re-up it in the course of the show to make sure that everyone can find it easily on my X account. Or just go to John Androzic or Five for Fighting, and you will find the video with Alon and John singing Superman. He got a good voice. Does he have a musical career plan, John? Do you know what he plans to do?
1: Yes, he actually had a very nice career going in Israel. He's a classical pianist, but he plays many other genres. So he has a ton of gigs. And don't be shocked if on US 250, July 4th, you might see another rendition of Superman with Alone and John. So we're hoping that
0: comes. That's something to mark down on the calendar. John Androzic, always good to see you, my friend. I'll see you this summer when you're on tour. And I look forward to seeing the July 4th second miracle happen. That first video is its own miracle. Thank you, John. The president's China summit continues. He's about two-thirds of the way through. Markets with an hour and a half to go here, or less than an hour to go. Dow's up 0.79%, S&P is up 0.81%, NASDAQ is up almost 1%, 10-year Treasury's up. That means you're going to pay more for a mortgage today than you did yesterday. And the best rate, I don't know what it is. 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This is the season of Angel Tree, prison fellowship summer camps, and they're run all across the United States, East Coast, West Coast, North Coast, South Coast, because there are a million-plus kids under the age of 17 who want to go to camp. A lot of little kids, especially. They want a week in the woods with counselors and water balloons and squirt gun fights and lakes and zip lines. Of course, sunburns and mosquito bites and all that good stuff. Bad food, good food. Late night shaving cream fights. They don't get that. Mom's away, dad's away. They may not see their dad very much, but Angel Tree will take care of them if you'll help us get them there. Costs $200 per kid. Listen to Diana, who runs the Iowa camp for Angel Tree, the prison fellowship camp in Iowa.
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0: 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At the very top, you'll see the banner for Angel Tree. And please do stay tuned to the Salem News Channel. Senator Joni Ernst joins me next on the Hugh Hewitt Show. It's graduation season, and what better gift to give graduates than the skill of asking questions? You've heard me talk about my dear friend Jan Genera and the wild adventure. Jan wrote a great book called Turning Small Talk into Big Talk. 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
0: Welcome back, America. Hugh Hewitt on this Thursday edition of the program. I hope you're watching on the Salem News Channel or listening to a Salem Radio Network or one of our radio affiliates across the United States. I'm joined now by Senator Joni Ernst of Iowa. Senator, good to see you again. Our mutual friend John Andrzejczyk was just on with me talking about his performance of Superman with Ilan, the hostage A-hall. And I don't know if you've seen the video yet. It's very touching. Have you seen that video yet?
11: Yes, he texted that to me just a couple of days ago, and wow, I cry and maybe I'm supposed to be a hard-nosed politician, but I think especially when it comes to the hostages and the work that John Andrzejczyk has done, as well as so many different Americans and the various groups, helping these hostages, the hostage families, but to see this culminate in such a beautiful rendition of Superman, it really did bring tears to my eyes.
0: Well, it was fun having John on and tell people. I've reposted it at my website and on my X account if anyone wants to see it. Senator, you've been involved in two high-profile hearings. I watched all of the Erdman hearing yesterday, and I had mixed reviews of that. I liked your remarks. Mm-hmm. I thought Senator Johnson, Senator Hawley are appropriately outraged. I thought Senator Moody was right to talk about the free state of Florida. But I was left wondering, who changed the report? We got the big reveal that between August 12th and August 17th of 2021, someone in the CIA changed their report. Do we know who changed it yet?
11: Well, exactly. That's the question that we are left with. And I was on a local radio station, you know, back home in Iowa, and we were talking about this. And how did it go from one day where the CIA thought it was a lab leak to the very next day change from, oh, it was naturally occurring? We know that Anthony Fauci had visited with the intelligence community that was revealed in this oversight hearing. But we don't know exactly who changed the report. And so while we've uncovered a number of steps to this lie that was perpetuated out to the American people through the last several years, we still don't know exactly who did it, why they did it, and that's yet to be uncovered. So we didn't get that answer. Yes.
0: The guy I don't suspect is former Director William Burns. He's about the only competent guy in the Biden administration. He was abroad most of the time. I just don't know. I hope you follow up on it, but it certainly framed the question. Today you had Admiral Cooper before the Armed Services. Mm-hmm. What did you make of his presentation?
11: Right. And Admiral Cooper is one of the most successful what we call flag officers, general or admirals that we have in our United States military force. And he has commanded at all levels and served, of course, as the vice of Central Command before he became the combatant commander. So his presentation was very thoughtful. He leaves the policy decisions to those policymakers coming out of the administration. But he's very thoughtful on military actions and was able to, I believe, to adequately answer all of the questions that were posed by both Democrats and Republicans.
0: We're playing the film of the rookie on the committee, Ashley Moody, who asked him, you know, were the Iranians engaging? I did not know that they had attacked American troops 350 times prior to, in the 30 months prior to our initiation of our forces. They kept attacking and attacking. Do you think Iran wanted this? Did they really want us to attack them?
11: I don't know that they wanted us to attack them, but for so long they have been attacking Americans, American bases, and of course through the 20 years of the global war on terrorism, we saw United States Americans killed by the very IEDs and other explosive devices that were manufactured by the Iranians. So this is not news to me. I'm very glad that the Admiral fleshed this out in an open hearing. But for those of us that have served in the military and have served on these types of committees, we've known that the Iranians have been coming after Americans for decades now. So thanks to the Admiral for uncovering that.
0: Senator, during your last 2 years as a United States Senator, you've always been a great proponent of military strength. What are your objectives in the last 2 years? Is it the NDAA? Is it the appropriations, $1.5 trillion? Is it reconciliation? What's number one on Joni Ernst's to-do list before you retire?
11: When it comes to our military, it is absolutely modernization of the force. So I serve as the chair of the subcommittee on emerging threats and capabilities. And this is where a lot of our modernization goes through, whether it is hypersonic missiles, autonomous vehicles, artificial intelligence, quantum computing, all of that comes through my subcommittee. And this is where we must absolutely stay ahead of our adversaries. So when the president is proposing a $1.5 trillion budget for the Department of Defense, I am supportive of that because we cannot maintain this competitive edge, our military advantage over our adversaries, unless we are properly funding these types of advancements. China is nipping at our heels, Hugh, and we must stay ahead of them in this arena or we suffer the consequences.
0: You know, I spent lunch hour with Mike Gallagher, former Congressman Gallagher at the Hudson Institute. Herman Kahn founded it. He believed in superiority, not equality, deterrence by overwhelming force. I do, too. I think we still have it. But when you hear Chairman Xi warn us about Taiwan, do you think he's getting overconfident in his ability? Right after we wrecked Iran, which was defended in part by Chinese systems and components of systems.
11: This is Chinese posturing, and President Xi, of course, is going to do that. But what I will say, as has been demonstrated, whether it was Operation Midnight Hammer, Operation Epic Fury, whether it was our raid and capture of Nicolas Maduro, we have demonstrated to the world the might and the skill of America's fighting force. The Chinese have not been exercised to that level for decades now. So we maintain the edge, but Hugh, we cannot let it slip. We must continue to develop and strengthen our own military.
0: One of your colleagues in the caucus, Susan Collins of Maine, is chair of appropriation. I wouldn't use the word skeptical, but she was probing about that request. Do you think that we have a minute? Do you think the president will get his $1.5 trillion either via supplemental or reconciliation or just the ordinary appropriations process?
11: Well, I think we have a fair shot at it. So, yes, I do think it's necessary. And this is the message that we have to communicate to all of the members across the U.S. Congress. And we must be able to explain where those dollars are going. Because just remember the flip side of this. I am a fiscal hawk when it comes to fraud, waste, and abuse within the federal government. There has been a fair share of that at the Department of Defense. So if we can explain to our taxpayers why we are doing what we're doing with their dollars, then we have a great shot of achieving the president's goal.
0: Senator, please keep coming back right up to you across the finish line and in thereafter. Always good to see you. Senator Joni Ernst from Iowa on the Armed Services Committee and Homeland Security. Thank you. I'll be right back on the Salem News Channel, Salem Radio Network, and our wonderful affiliates.
12: With SRN News, I'm Jason Walker. President Trump endorsing Texas Attorney General Ken Paxton over incumbent Senator John Cornyn in a Republican primary runoff that comes up next week. In the meantime, voters casting ballots Tuesday in primary elections in Kentucky, Georgia, Alabama, Oregon, Idaho, and Pennsylvania. Elon Musk lost his case, of course, against OpenAI in a high-stakes trial that pitted billionaire against billionaires, but neither side emerged as too sympathetic. Americans' opinions about artificial intelligence still at a low point with worries over job losses. World Health Organization expressing a lot of concern over the spread of a rare type of Ebola in eastern Congo. 134 deaths reported, more than 500 cases. This is SRN News.
6: The problem with living for pleasure is that it's both short-sighted and the satisfaction never lasts. It's like waiting in line for 4 hours in an amusement park for a ride that lasts only 2 or 3 minutes. You may be looking forward to the weekend to go out or to take a trip with friends. It is not that those things are necessarily bad, but come Monday, there is this feeling deep down inside of you that something is missing. That something is a personal relationship with Jesus Christ. You were created by God for that relationship. Life is about more than just seeking fun. 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If you'd like to be a new person and begin a relationship with Jesus Christ, you can call or text us at 888-NEED-HIM. That's 888-NEED-HIM.
13: I just surrendered. I said I can't do it anymore. And I went back to the Bible and started reading again, and I learned that I'm either all the way in or all the way out. Hi there, this is Lon Solomon, and those words were spoken by Hulk Hogan. And how right he is. Jesus wrote to some Christians in the Bible and said, because you are lukewarm, I will spew you out of my mouth. He's looking not for perfect people, but for people who are all in. They don't always get it right, but they're all in as his followers. Are you? I hope so. Not a sermon, just a thought.
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0: Welcome back, America. Hugh Hewitt on the Salem News Channel, the Salem Radio Network. We have great affiliates as well all over the United States of America. Thank you all for tuning in. Admiral Bradley Cooper is the chairman of CENTCOM. He is the general in charge, or the admiral in charge of the war with Iran. And he testified before the Senate Armed Services Committee today. I mentioned with Senator Ernst an exchange he had with Senator Ashley Moody of Florida. I want to play that exchange for you, cut number 14.
17: How long have you been familiar with Iran and its leadership and its attacks against the United States?
18: I've studied it or been a part of it for the better part of 3 decades, particularly acutely in the last 5 years.
17: And leading up to February 28th, months prior to that, what was jarring to you that you saw different than what had been for those many decades that you've been involved?
18: I think it's important to note, just in the 30 months before Epic Fury commenced, Iran and its proxies had been attacking U.S. service members and diplomats about 350 times.
17: Can you repeat
18: about
17: that?
18: About every third day, Iran and its proxies attacked American service members 350 times in the Middle East.
17: I don't think that Americans were aware of that, that in the 30 months that they had attacked Americans or their service members 350 times. Does that surprise you that I would say that? That I don't believe the everyday American going to work knew that?
18: It's disappointing, but between the actions of proxies in Iraq and Syria, as well as the Houthis, that's simply the fact of what happened.
0: Now, I didn't know that, and my son works for Ashley Moody. I didn't know that, and I had a a son-in-law on active duty. I did not know that, and I've been in the business. So I am very glad that Ashley Moody asked that question. But I'm glad he also went on to say this. Cut number five, different senator had asked him a question about how bad is Iran hurt? Cut number five.
18: Their capability have been significantly degraded. If I just use my own professional experience and 100 transits through the Strait of Hormuz, you would typically see 20 to 40 fast boats, and lately we've seen two or three.
0: Admiral Sinkmal. Cut number six, he went on to talk about how the war is changing.
18: I'd like to use the opportunity to myth bust on drones.
0: Okay.
18: The days of $35,000 drones that we saw in the last couple of years, particularly in the fight against the Houthis in Yemen, those days are behind us. Today we face an increased threat from drones that are highly sophisticated. They're jet-powered. They have high-end sensors. They have electronic warfare. They have signals intelligence. So those days of using high-value defenses to shoot down cheap targets are behind us. Quite the contrary, what we have been doing lately is using our own low-cost one-way attack drones, attacking Iran, making them use higher-end, more expensive weapons. So I can confidently tell you we have flipped a cost curve in many ways. Always work to be done, but I like where we are in this regard.
0: I'm always amazed that Democrats want to talk about the Iran case against America. Kristen Gillibrand, left-winger from New York, did that today with Admiral Cooper. Cut number seven.
19: How did we then bomb 22 schools?
18: There is no indication that we have that has been corroborated. Zero.
19: How many schools have we bombed?
18: There is one active civilian casualty investigation from the 13,629 munitions.
19: So how do you explain the publicly available information that 22 schools have been hit and multiple hospitals?
18: There's no way that we can corroborate that. No indication of that whatsoever, Senator.
19: There's no way you can corroborate or no indication of it? Which one?
18: No indication.
19: Well, the indication is what's publicly available. There is indication. Have you investigated those claims?
18: We have not.
19: Why have you not? If this is a passion of yours, if you believe that the civilian casualties are not consistent with the law of war and not consistent with human rights obligations that our military regularly follows with great pride and great diligence, why have you not investigated those allegations when they're publicly being made on the cover of the New York Times?
18: I'll be happy to take a look at each instance.
19: I would like a report.
18: Will we be able to do that?
19: I would like a report from you, from your team, about whether there have been attacks that have resulted in the destruction of schools and hospitals. And if so, why? And how then last have you managed the 90% cut to the personnel who are supposed to avoid civilian targets?
18: Happy to provide any report, and I would invite you and every staff member here to come to Tampa to look at the process to see exactly how it works.
0: Because the right answer is we don't actually spend a lot of time on Iranian propaganda, Senator, though you seem to be consuming quite a lot of it. And we understand that a lot of members of the Senate on your side are cement heads, and that we have to break it down, and you make Steelers fans look like perfect score SAT people, so we'll do that. We'll make it large block letters, and we'll use pictures for you, Senator. But it's called Iranian propaganda, and just because the New York Times says that there are rape dogs out there doesn't mean rape dogs exist. They have no standards at the New York Times. None. Zero. If I were the Admiral, I might have said, we're not really going to rely on the New York Times, are we? And the rape dog, Senator? You really believe the rape dog? But I suppose he didn't get to be the Admiral by being sparky with Senators. Stay tuned. I'm Hugh Hewitt.
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0: Welcome back, America. I'm Hugh Hewitt. Josh Krosshauer joins me. He's editor-in-chief of Jewish Insider. Josh, later in the program, I'll be joined by Aviv Redigor, Michael Oren from Israel. I'm trying to get reaction from Israel to the rape dog story, the idiocy of the New York Times, the Christoph smear. What's your personal reaction to that even making it into print?
24: Yeah, it's pretty shocking, Hugh. I mean, I've submitted op-eds that have been published in the New York Times, and let me tell you, it took layers and layers of fact-checking and quality control before even a simple political analysis was able to make it into print. They've known, at least historically, they've been known for having those types of layers of quality control. So to have such a thinly sourced, obscene document, I know, Hugh, you've been talking about all the kind of obscenities in the column, but one of the things that just stands out to me is that one of the stated sources in the piece is this organization called EuroMed Human Rights Monitor, which is a organization whose founder has clear ties to senior Hamas leaders, and they have a long history, Hugh, of retailing all kinds of obscene claims, blood libelous claims against Israel for many, many years. This is not a new organization. It's been well established. So for that organization specifically to be named in the column and to be listed as a source for some of these most extravagant claims and not get past fact check, not get past quality control is something I couldn't ever imagine at a publication like the New York Times. But I guess things aren't like they used to be, Hugh. It really is.
0: No, they're not. Josh, I'm astonished as well. And it's been debunked. And that doesn't matter because Mark Twain famously said, a lie is halfway around the world before truth gets its boots on. So it's out there, it's in the ether now, and it adds to the anti-Semitism that is growing and is a problem. I will have Aviv Redigor on to talk about Hussein Mansour's view that the Democratic Party has been captured by the radical left, as has been the New York Times. And the radical left demands homage to being anti-Israel and really anti-Semitic. He also, Hussein Mansour, is an Egyptian, predicts it will mean the end of the Democratic Party's ability to win national elections because it's weird and radical, and that's not America. Do you share that optimistic take?
24: Well, I think in swing districts and swing states and the ability to hold power, that may be the case. But I just wrote today, Hugh, about four different House races in the country. Forget about the big Senate races we've talked about, the Michigan race, the Maine race with Graham Plattner. There are four House races coming up in the next couple months where the front runner or leading candidate for the nomination is a out-and-out DSA member or DSA-endorsed candidate. DSA is the Democratic Socialists of America. And these candidates, all you have to do is look at the platform in these different cities and their national platform. I mean, it's outright anti-Semitic. It's extreme as it gets. It's also defund the police. It's also, you know, let's not have any borders. I mean, there are all kinds of very exotic and radical positions. But on the question of anti-Semitism in Israel, I mean, I think most of, if you just look at their material, you will find it's objectively anti-Semitic. And yet there's nothing being done in these safe Democratic seats to stop or, you know, check the power of these DSA-aligned candidates into higher office. In my, you know, I'm right outside of Washington, Hugh. The leading candidate for mayor of Washington, D.C., a woman by the name of Janice Lewis George, is a DSA-endorsed candidate against the more moderate business-oriented candidate. But I don't think we really appreciate how quickly, you know, this fringe has taken over parts of the Democratic Party, especially in cities and very deep blue precincts in the country. And it really is showing itself when it comes to anti-Semitism, Israel, but it's also true of a whole lot of other issues that are not going to be palatable to your average swing voter.
0: Now, I've spent a couple of segments over this week trying to educate people on the Dreyfus Affair, because I think the Christoph column is the American Dreyfus Affair. And it's not going to take 10 years to get justice for the people smeared here. It's already been done. But that radical fringe doesn't want justice. They want power. And they're going to win those four congressional seats. And they might be mayor of D.C., just like Mamdani is anti-Semitic, and he won in New York. However, there is a limit in America where all of a sudden the bounce back, the blowback, is enormous against Democrats everywhere. How close are we to that limit?
24: Well, if you're in a blue state or a blue city, Hugh, it's one-party rule. Look at California. Look at New York and the fact that no one really felt they could have a chance at defeating a more moderate, I would say, or a liberal but more establishment-oriented Democrat and Governor Kathy Hochul. Elise Stefanik looked at that race and ended up not pursuing it. We are so polarized, Hugh. We're so partisan that, you know, you have one-party rule in blue states and, yes, red states as well. So there's less, the fewer swing districts, there are fewer battleground states, and that makes it harder. I mean, yes, these types of ideas are purely toxic in those states. But if you're in a safe enough state or district, all you have to do is win the primary, and that's enough. And, you know, there are a number of these. There's a guy in the city of Philadelphia. This is a congressional seat in downtown Philadelphia where the leading candidate right now is a guy who reposted an item on Instagram thinking that the Bondi Beach terrorist attack that killed 14 Jews in Australia was a false flag perpetrated by Zionists. That is okay. The next congressman, potentially.
0: So, John, my argument is that's good. I mean, it makes you crazy, but it defines the Democratic Party as the party of crazies. And blue states will have maps like Massachusetts and Tennessee, all blue and all red. But there are more red states, and by a healthy majority, Americans reject hate. I really do think it's 90-10, 95-5. I am optimistic that the alarm is sounding now about these crazy people. But you're Jewish, I'm not. Are you optimistic?
24: I am optimistic when you talk about America at large. I am more pessimistic when it comes to just because of social media and how people get otherwise. Like someone like Nick Kristof could fall for the most obscene of old school anti-Semitism and not have any, you know, be so credulous. When people like that are buying some of the worst anti-Semitic hate, that's what scares me, and that's happening increasingly in these very deep blue precincts where there's no actual conversation taking place. It's all echo chambers on social media or within your own little precincts.
0: It is a mind virus. Anti-Semitism has always been a mind virus, and no one's immune, not even columnists like Nick Kristof. It does present everyone who works for the New York Times with a moral dilemma, because they're peddling the same sort of hatred that the Nazis peddled, so they have to decide whether or not they want to stay with the paper. Josh Kroshauer, thank you for being my guest. Follow Josh on X at Josh Kroshauer. Come right back. Lots more ahead on The Hugh Hewitt Show.
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3: When we're in danger, our first instinct is to flee, right? This instinct has saved many people, but the problem is we don't always recognize it. We all want that warning when we're in danger. And if you think about eternity, you start to see that God's Word, the Bible, is a warning to each of us. He tells us that every wrong thing we've ever done, no matter how big or small, puts us in eternal danger of being separated from God. But you know, there's a way of escaping that. 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
7: Welcome back, America. I'm Hugh Hewitt. Vice President J.D. Vance was stumping for Senator Susan Collins in Maine today. I liked his argument. Cut 15.
8: Now my friend and former Senate colleague Susan Collins was not able to be here. Susan is back in D.C. She doesn't like to miss votes. And here's the thing I'll say about Susan Collins is sometimes I get frustrated with Susan Collins. I almost wish that she was more partisan. But the thing I love about Susan is she is independent because Maine is an independent state. And frankly, if she was as partisan as I sometimes wish that she was, she would not be a good fit for the people of Maine. So let's give a shout out to Susan Collins, who's doing a great job.
7: So I just, you can go to Susan.

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2: An institute, and I had to go early, but I got my Icarian curcumin and resveratrol and omega because I got grandkid duty tonight. Icarian curcumin and resveratrol and omega, and I do that because while it won't do anything for my eye, I was on Fox News this morning with Bill Hemmer from Beijing, and I got off and got a note from radio talker Mike Gallagher. So what is up with your eye? And I explained to him, T-Rex Teddy put his thumb in it on Saturday. 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
7: News this hour from Town Hall. I'm Jason Walker. Primary elections Tuesday in 6 states around the nation. President Trump's power once again being felt. In Kentucky, Ed Gallrain winning the Republican nomination for the House of Representatives in the Bluegrass State's 4th Congressional District, beating incumbent Thomas Massie. President Trump had given the nod to Gallrain after Massie broke ranks with him over several issues. Public policy expert Matthew Continetti with his predictions on who the current frontrunner just might be for 2028 and the Democrats.
8: Well, as frightening as it sounds, I do think it's Kamala Harris. I think it's fascinating to see. And the support that she's gained, you can see in the black community, which is such an important part of the Democratic Party. She's getting these big crowds on her book tour. I think if she wants to run, she's going to start out as a front runner. You know, declaring her candidacy has been a problem. It's actually campaigning that's Kamala's problem. So she might start off as a front runner, but we'll see how the primary goes.
7: Continetti making his comments on the Scott Jennings Show on the Salem Radio Network. A federal judge is banning most ICE arrests in New York immigration courts.
9: Agents were able to take into custody individuals who were following requirements to appear before immigration judges. U.S. District Judge P. Kevin Castle said in a written

0: decision that while there was a strong governmental interest in enforcing immigration laws, there also was serious interest in letting individuals pursue asylum claims without fear of arrest. He also noted that federal agents still can detain individuals away from immigration courts and can make arrests at immigration courthouses when there are serious threats to public safety. Department of Homeland Security said in a statement, quote, "Nothing prohibits arresting a lawbreaker where you find them. We are confident we will ultimately be vindicated in this case."
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5: 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It's like waiting in line for 4 hours in an amusement park for a ride that lasts only 2 or 3 minutes. 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
6: I just surrendered. I said I can't do it anymore. And I went back to the Bible and started reading again, and I learned that I'm either all the way in or all the way out. Hi there, this is Lon Solomon, and those words were spoken by Hulk Hogan. And how right he is. Jesus wrote to some Christians in the Bible and said, "Because you are lukewarm, I will spew you out of my mouth." He's looking not for perfect people, but for people who are all in. They don't always get it right, but they're all in as his followers. Are you? I hope so. Not a sermon, just a thought.
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0: Morning, glory, and evening, grace, America. I'm Hugh Hewitt. This is the Thursday of the week in which Nick Kristof, a longtime and now former friend of the program, set his reputation on fire and branded himself as an anti-Semite, the equal of anything that Goebbels could have wished for. And I'm joined now by former Ambassador of Israel in the United States, Dr. Michael Oren, founder of the Israel Advocacy Forum. Dr. Oren, I am not surprised by anti-Semitism when I run into it. I am surprised when I run into it in formerly smart people who've got the mind virus. To what do you attribute this? Because Nick Kristof was a moderate man of the left who's now slid into the worst tropes of anti-Semitic excess. What happened?
1: Well, I think that that article was the product of several processes that go back, and some of them can be traced back to the youth rebellion of the 1960s, which took over campuses and educated generation after generation of students, particularly in the elite universities, to hate America, hate the West, to hate Israel, and perforce hate the Jews. That's one process. The other process is the New York Times. New York Times, which has set out assiduously, since the time when I was ambassador, we're talking about now over the course of 15 years, assiduously to chip away at Israel's legitimacy, and through countless articles. It was my successor in Washington, Ron Dermer, who talked about 10 years ago about the New York Times becoming a cesspool of anti-Semitism. That was 10 years ago. And why the New York Times has done this? Because the New York Times represents that cadre of New York elite, many of them Jewish, by the way, who are not friends of the Jewish state, not Zionists, and go way back. This is the same New York Times that wouldn't report on the Holocaust, if you remember. So it was, the Holocaust was too Jewish for them. That's that process. And then that is what's happening within the Democratic Party. And you have to understand that the New York Times is basically a wing of the Democratic Party where anti-Semitism has proceeded and deepened unchecked. There's no equivalent to Ted Cruz in the Democratic Party. There's no one calling out the party and telling them to stop. So anti-Semitism is advancing unchecked. And now, in order to be a candidate within the Democratic Party, you have to say, well, I'm going to cut off aid to Israel. You're not going to cut off trade with China, which puts a million Muslims in concentration camps. No, only the Jewish state. And you won't accept, you'll accept money from any lobby in Washington. And as you know, Hugh, there are thousands of Washington lobbies. You can take it from the gum lobby, the tobacco lobby, any lobby you want. You just can't take it from the lobby that supports the one and only Jewish state. That, by definition, is anti-Semitism. You got a party there that's running, a card-carrying anti-Semite for the Senate in Michigan, another candidate, where is it, in Maine, with a Nazi tattoo on his chest. This is the Democratic Party today, and this is what the New York Times writes for. So it's that. But this takes it to a different level, Hugh. As you know, the average op-ed in the New York Times, and God knows I've written dozens and dozens of them, is about 700-800 words. They're very strict about their word limit. This article was something in the order of 5,000 to 6,000 words. And based entirely on sources known to have ties to Hamas or rabidly anti-Israel. And because it's an op-ed, they don't have any responsibility for, you know, actually checking on the sources. And it was posted literally a day before the Israeli government came out with its report on rape as a sexual weapon and used by Hamas on October 7th and after. So it was designed to torpedo Israel's report and basically said, well, you know, Hamas used rape only on one day, but Israel uses rape as a weapon every day. That was the message. So that is the big picture. I'm sorry for going on, but why is this fundamentally anti-Semitic? It's because anti-Semitism, Hugh, always portrays Jews as the worst enemy of any society. So if you're a capitalist, the Jews are going to be communists. You're a communist, the Jews are going to be capitalists. If you're an internationalist, they're going to be nationalists, and vice on. The Jewish state has been accused in recent years of racism, colonialism, apartheid, and the worst thing they could have said was genocide. There's only one thing that's actually worse than genocide, and that is systematic state-run rape. That's it. You can't get any lower than that, because that's totally irredeemable. And what this is about is anti-Semitism at the profoundest level. And the United States, Netanyahu and our foreign minister, Gideon Saar, have announced that they will now sue the New York Times for libel. I ardently hope that they sue them for $1 billion. And when this article leads to violence, people getting hurt, and perhaps worse, God forbid, I hope the families of those victims will sue the New York Times for $1 billion because the New York Times has blood on its hands.
0: Now, Dr. Oren, you know, the standard is, and by the way, I think they can meet this standard, reckless disregard for the truth or simple understanding that you know that it's not true. This is recklessly indifferent to the truth because, as I think everyone now knows who's investigated, and I don't go too deep into this because children might be listening, dog rape is impossible, and the allegation ought never to have made it in, and the other sources ought to have been investigated. What is shocking to me, not Hassan Piker. Hassan Piker is a dummy. A lot of anti-Semites are dummies. I mean, ignorant, stupid people. That's not Nick Kristof. So this mind virus is spreading. Even Rahm Emanuel signed on to the No Arms for Israel. It's like the entry ticket you've got to have punched to get in the Democratic Party now. How long can a party exist if they've gone full anti-Semite?
1: Well, I want to quote an interesting source for the Democratic Party, and that is Ted Cruz, and what he has said to the Republican Party, that anti-Semitism will destroy the party from within, and ultimately will destroy the nation. That has been the record of anti-Semitism throughout history. And Ted is exactly right. And I would hope that Rahm Emanuel, somebody in the Democratic Party, would grow a pair, I can say this on this program, and stand up and say enough, that this is going to lead to bloodshed. And it's going to lead to our destruction as a party, perhaps of the nation itself, but certainly, certainly, it's going to lead to violence against American Jews. It's already happened. Those people, those synagogues that have been attacked, the Jews have been killed by people saying, you know, Palestine, free Palestine from the river to the sea, right? It's all connected somehow to anti-Zionism, that the people can still insist that somehow anti-Zionism is separate, distinguishable from anti-Semitism. It is not. There are no campus protests against the Russia's invasion of Ukraine, no campus protests against the actual genocides in the Sudan, in the Yemen, only against the Jewish state. All these roads lead to one thing, hatred of Jews.
0: Hatred of Jews. So let me bring this to the personal level. I am reading Nicholas Lemon's very wonderful memoir of growing up Jewish in New Orleans, and it's called Returning, and it's a fabulous memoir. He works for the New Yorker. Yeah. He was the dean emeritus, or he is the dean emeritus.
1: I know Nick well. Yeah.
0: So Nicholas knows, Nick, if you're in a, and he's Jewish, what do you do at a personal level when you find out your friend or colleague is an anti-Semite?
1: Well, here, on a quote, you know, they're anti-Semitic, you know, in effect, maybe not in intent. If you were to say to Nicholas Kristof, hey, you are an anti-Semite, you are a true Jew hater, he would deny it to the high heavens. But it doesn't matter. If he's sprouting anti-Semitism, I don't know what's in his heart. It's irrelevant what's in his heart. Which will be his responsibility and his culpability will be, you know, the madman who reads his article and then decides to go into a synagogue and shoot up a bunch of Jews.
0: You know, he's not answering his critics, Ambassador. He's trying to turn the page over on his ex-account. He's writing about other stuff. He'll never turn the page. It's indelible. But again, if you're his friend or colleague, do you say to him, I can't be with you. You are an anti-Semite, whether or not you understand that. Is that what people ought to do?
1: I've done it already. And it is, by the way, gut-wrenching. I've lost some very dear friends over the course of the last 2.5 years precisely for this reason, that I will not maintain the friendship with someone who accuses Israel of training dogs to rape Palestinian prisoners or any of the other totally heinous libels that have been thrown at us. And yes, it is painful, but you do it. Of course you do it. And I just add one thing. You know, I wrote a memoir several years ago called Ally.
0: Oh, it's a great memoir.
1: I always joke that it's now available at famously reduced prices. But I wrote about growing up as the only Jewish kid in a Catholic neighborhood and getting beat up for killing Jesus. And when I published it, many of my Jewish friends said to me, well, I don't get this. There's no anti-Semitism in America. I've never experienced anti-Semitism. And nobody says that anymore. And the book, you know, I don't want to feel that I feel vindicated in some way. But it is personally exquisitely painful for me to having grown up with anti-Semitism, having come to Israel in a way in response to that, and then to see my people infused with anti-Semitism, surrounded with it in this way.
0: Now, I've made the argument this way. It's our Dreyfus Affair. It's the moment where someone has to stand up and say Jacques, and I don't know who Arzola is. Mm-hmm. It might be Ted Cruz. Do you expect any American to rebuke him who's not Jewish?
1: It would be, I'd love to see it in the Democratic Party.
0: I mean, I'm a Democrat.
1: I mean, for Ted Cruz to do that, he's done it. You know, Lindsey Graham has done it. I want to see somebody who hasn't done it stand up and say, okay, enough is enough. And, you know, I've always had a relationship with Rahm Emanuel. We worked very closely together. And as somebody who, you know, his father fought for Israel's independence in 1948 and has an Israeli name and claims to have served in the Israeli army, I would hope that Rahm would stand up and say enough is enough.
0: And I hope it starts soon. That was the Rubicon in the New York Times by Nick Kristof. Ambassador Michael Oren, thank you. Follow him on X at Dr. Michael Oren, Dr. Michael Oren. Follow me in the next segment on today's Hugh Hewitt Show.
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0: Hewitt, let's lighten things up for at least 5 minutes. My friend Vic Mattis is the number two over at the Washington Free Beacon, the culture and arts editor, the weekend editor. He's also the co-host of the Getting Hammered podcast, which is endlessly entertaining this week because Vic is teaching his daughter to drive. Now, Vic, I did that 3 times. And as the dad, of course, you have to do it. And I always began in the school parking lot. I gather you chose to begin on the Beltway. That's not a good idea.
10: No, we did not begin at the Beltway. This is very funny. The first time I drove with my daughter, it was actually in a church school parking lot around the corner, just to get, you know, for be able to sort of, you know, negotiate turns. Yep. And practice things like parking and making, going in circles really, and just repeating it over and over again. But I seem to have infinitely more patience with my daughter than my wife does, and so that's fine. I can deal with that. She knows when I start to get loud. She handles that. She takes that in stride. So she does okay. But again, it's the things like talking and driving at the same time that are a little bit tricky for her.
0: Now, I want to know, in the modern America world, a lot of kids don't even learn to drive. They don't want to drive. Yep. They'd rather be on their phones. How are you communicating to her that she can never look at her phone when she drives, ever?
10: Well, the first thing we tell her is to never look at her phone ever when she drives. I mean, that's about it. Like I said, when we went out to Middleburg, we didn't even listen to music. I mean, the very thought of her thinking about wanting to change a station or commenting and being distracted by a song that she likes, it was not worth the risk. And, you know, one of our greatest concerns, of course, is being, you're young, you're excited, you want to, if you're one of the first of your group of friends to be able to drive and you want to take your friends around, that could be a recipe for, you know, an accident. So, you know, I think there are laws on the books, at least here in Virginia, where you're not allowed to take more than one person not correct. In your family. So that's what we have going for us in our favor. And other than that, we just tell her, really, let everyone else look at their phones, but you need to really look around. Look at signs. I mean, that's the next thing she needs to do is look at the signs, you know. But, I mean, there's a lot going on. And as Mary Catherine said, we tend to take that for granted.
0: Oh, I know. I love that. We tend to take it granted. We know how to use the bathroom when we're trying to do toilet training with a 2-year-old. Ditto with a 15-year-old who's driving. I just want to say one more thing. 10 and 2 o'clock, of course. But you mentioned in passing that she would be getting the car that is your car. Look, Dad.
10: Yeah.
0: Why don't you just stay in that car and get her a new car?
10: I'm not going to get her a new car and watch that, you know, the value of that go down. This is a leased car that already has, you know, a few dings here and there because of, you know, really tight spaces in my parking garage. No, she's getting the fancy Subaru Legacy. That's what she's getting, in a beautiful gray. Just the color a young girl wants. So she's going to get that. And Hugh, you mentioned 10 and 2. You're not going to believe this. The new rule now is 8 and 4. And the reason for that is the reason for that is airbags, apparently.
11: Half if you're at 10 and 2.
10: Yes.
0: Boy, am I dating myself. By the way, what happened to drivers
10: then? Yeah, me
0: too. It used to be high school that they would, you know, you had to hire a driver instructor to take driver's ed. Is that gone?
10: No, I mean, she has a class in her school as well. And in addition to that, you have to get 40 hours in, and I think something like 11 or 12 hours at night. I mean, you know, where are you going at night? That's what I want to know. Wife suggests going. Yes, she suggests going on that Dulles Road, the road to Dulles Airport, because there's very little traffic at night. So we can probably do that.
0: Wow. All right. Now I want to switch to serious stuff. I've talked to Michael Oren about the Nicholas Kristof column. Haviv Redigura is coming up later this hour, most of next hour. That's a bigger, longer discussion. Headline, Israel to sue New York Times. Prime Minister Netanyahu, Foreign Minister Gideon Saar say peace by columnist Nicholas Kristof is, quote, one of the most hideous and distorted lies ever published against the state of Israel in the modern press. What do you make of it? What do you do if you have the desk next to Nick Kristof, though there are probably no more desks at the New York Times?
10: This is the question of, what did they know and when did they know it? In terms of the New York Times editorial process, as you know, having an op-ed, which this story appeared as, right? This isn't breaking news. This wasn't the front page. This is opinion. And the question is, well, if it's opinion, we're not going to go through the same fact-checking operation that we do for a news story. It still gets fact-checked, but slightly differently, or whatever it is that Mr. Statlander over there at the New York Times explains. That's kind of a problem. And as we know, the timing is an issue, Hugh. Israel is about to come out with a report about the abuses that took place under Hamas after October 7 and the treatment of Israeli hostages, and it's horrific. It's not a coincidence that this story by Nicholas Kristof alleging that prisoners are being, violated by animals trained by the Israelis, which on the face of it just seems absurd. And Eli Lake has written about this, obviously, in the Free Press. We have written about a number of these issues at the Washington Free Beacon ourselves, and Ira Stoll has a piece out today that is relevant to it as well. There are a lot of questions. I don't know if Nicholas Kristof gets in any trouble for it, though.
0: He's not going to. They can't back down. But he might suffer social costs. He ought to. People, he'll never be back on this show unless he repudiates what he wrote, and that doesn't bother him probably. He's probably sold enough books. He's my age. He can retire. But I just think it's unfortunate that a pretty good writer with a pretty good reputation torched it just to join the in crowd of anti-Semites. Now, let me ask you an editorial question. I've never been an editor, right? I edit student papers, but that's not... You are an editor of the Culture and Arts Program, and you do the book reviews, and you do a lot of editing. If something comes across your desk and a ridiculous claim is made, absurd on its face, what do you do with it? Do you call like a vet? Dog rape. It's just the stupidest thing. It ought to set off 100 alarms.
10: You have to really set apart your biases, Hugh, because you'll come across stories that you we all have very strong opinions and strong feelings about different things that are happening in the world. And sometimes you come across something that you so badly want to be true because you feel a certain way about, one faction or another. And this is clearly what happened, I think, at the Times, because this is such an incredible story. And wouldn't be so wonderful to publish the story to humiliate the Israelis and to show the world that they have somehow managed to train, these dogs to become rapists. That's just not how it works. And if something like that, comes to my attention, I've been an editor now for decades. The first thing you want to know is, okay, who are the people who are feeding you this story? That's the first thing. How many of these people can you get on the record? And then you have to vet it yourself. You always have to be wary about the sources and, the spin that they're trying to, they have their own agenda. Everyone has their own agenda, Hugh. And you have to make sure that they're just not throwing stuff up on the wall and seeing what sticks. Because if it doesn't stick, your name and your reputation is on the line, not theirs. They just move on to the next thing. But, tips come in all the time and you got to vet them. And I think they were way too excited to do a thorough vetting of this.
0: It's clear because it's absurd and it's already been debunked. Victorino Mattis on X, also at the Free Beacon, and of course on Getting Hammered. Enjoy the one that came out before this abysmal abomination was vomited up. So go and listen to the Getting Hammered when it was happy times. Thank you, Vic. I'll be right back. America, stay tuned.
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0: With SRN News, I'm Jason Walker. Russian President Vladimir Putin praising his close ties with Chinese leader Xi Jinping and says their countries are close partners in trade and international affairs. They've opened bilateral talks in Beijing 1 week after President Trump was there. More than 17,000 people under evacuation orders now. A couple of wildfires still causing major problems, threatening homes in Southern California. The Sandy Fire above Simi Valley has consumed more than 2 square miles of dry brush and is just 5% contained. Officials do say no fatalities have been reported. President Trump endorsing Texas Attorney General Ken Paxton over incumbent John Cornyn in a Republican primary runoff that is coming up next week. This is SRN News.
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2: We live in an age of tremendous global unrest. 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The peace comes only from Jesus Christ. Scripture calls Jesus the Prince of Peace. On the night before his death and subsequent resurrection, Jesus Christ told those who trusted him,
3: "Peace I leave with you. 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
4: I just surrendered. I said I can't do it anymore. And I went back to the Bible and started reading again, and I learned that I'm either all the way in or all the way out. Hi there, this is Lon Solomon, and those words were spoken by Hulk Hogan. And how right he is. Jesus wrote to some Christians in the Bible and said, "Because you are lukewarm, I will spew you out of my mouth." 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They don't always get it right, but they're all in as his followers. Are you? I hope so. Not a sermon, just a thought.
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7: 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To get involved. People who don't need to be encouraged are veterans. I'm pleased to honor and welcome onto the program John Vick. John is the Executive Director of Concerned Veterans for America. John, when I read your bio, I was kind of astonished because you enlisted as a Marine after 9/11, you deployed as a Marine, then you came and Mustanged over to the United States Naval Academy, then you deployed again. What's the backstory there? Well, how did they get you to leave being a Marine? I married the daughter of a Marine, and then go to the academy. I've got a step. I got a son-in-law who's an Annapolis grad. How'd that happen?
6: Unexpectedly. Yeah, no, it's not too much, actually. I wanted to be in the Navy, and specifically to be a Navy officer since about fourth grade. 9/11 happened when I was in high school, and I was growing up in Texas at the time. And just about everybody was joining the Marines. And so went ahead and did that. Wouldn't trade it for the world, but eventually ended up in the Navy where I expected.
7: Well, I have had a number of people over the 25 years of this program who served in Anbar Province, who served in both theaters as you have. And I'm curious, what would you say to them about celebrating the last full measure of devotion, their fallen comrades, this year, especially in our 250th? What ought Americans to do? What ought your fellow veterans to do this year?
6: Yeah, so one of the reasons why I became involved with Concerned Veterans for America, and I'm the executive director now, is that, you know, CVA, we are always in the fight, but we're also not a rage bait machine, right? We fight for American principles, and we understand that there is nothing that is wrong with America that cannot be solved by what is right with America. And I think Memorial Day is a fantastic time to reflect upon the same incredible gift that we all share, and also realize that that gift was not free. Our inalienable rights have to be defended by every generation, and that is something that veterans very uniquely understand.
7: You know, John, one of the small steps I would suggest to people, if there's a veteran cemetery near you, whether it's Riverside, California, or I go to Arlington when my wife and I are in the Beltway, we walk over there, takes a few small steps to get around Arlington. Do you encourage civilians to do that? Because that really does bring it home, especially on Memorial Day.
6: I do. And, you know, I would say in my own veteran experience, Memorial Day becomes more and more impactful every year. I mean, everybody, most people know that Memorial Day commemorates those that have made the ultimate sacrifice, meaning that they died in defense of our nation. But it's, you know, Memorial Day does not just honor a death, right? It honors this unfathomable sacrifice of a person's future in the countless moments and contributions that they will not be able to make for our society because they were defending our society. And you don't really think of it like that in your 20s. So I do think it is good for the soul and the mind to go and appreciate the cost that was paid so that we can now defend the rights and liberties and the futures that we all want.
7: Now, we are actually in a battle as we speak. There is a ceasefire, but it's not going to hold. It hasn't held. We're in a war. What is your advice to civilians who don't know much about war? You know it very well. On commenting about the war before, and especially in a polarized environment like that we're in right now.
6: Yeah, well, I mean, you just have to be persistent, I think. You know, you do need to get involved, and not, you know, very small percentage of our country actually serves in the military, but we are all American citizens, right? And I think one of the most important things to one of the most important rights that you have as an American is to preserve your voice. And so when we're talking about the cost of war and the weight of the decision to go to war, you should be involved, right? The reason our founders outlined some very specific things that Americans should have a direct voice on through Congress, things like, you know, what your taxes are going to be and the choice between war and peace, right? And so, you know, I always encourage people to make sure that you're getting involved. Help your congressman find their courage, whether it's on your taxes, whether it's on war or anything else. We have a very unique gift as Americans to be involved in our system. And so whether it's something that you directly understand or not, there's nothing stopping you from getting involved and sharing your voice and being part of the solution.
7: I'm wondering, John, it's not really a red state, blue state issue, but Admiral Cooper was in front of the Armed Services Committee today talking about the battle with Iran. Do you watch that with a different set of eyes than a civilian like me? Do you listen and hear different things?
6: I think so. I mean, you know, it's hard to, you know, I enlisted in 2003, right? Went off to Iraq, and when I came home from Iraq, there were kids that were not yet born that ended up serving in Iraq 20 years down the road. And so, and I remember, you know, all of the congressional hearings. I remember the debate on going to war then. It's impossible not to hear some of the same rhythms. And so for me, from my perspective, it's just very important to stay involved.
7: Take one small step to do just that. John Vick, have a great Memorial Day when it comes up on us soon. And everyone, go and visit a250toolkit.com/you. the letter A, the number 250toolkit.com/shoot. Be like John, the concerned veteran for America.
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15: When we're in danger, our first instinct is to flee, right? 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
7: Welcome back, America. I'm Hugh Hewitt. As promised, I'm joined now by Haviv Retegur. Haviv is a Middle East correspondent for the Free Press. He is also the proprietor of a Substack, HavivGur.substack.com. He has his Patreon community under Haviv Retegur. You can follow him on X at Haviv Retegur. He has also got the Ask Haviv Anything podcast, which led to this show. A week ago today, Haviv put out a long interview with Hussein Mansour. Mansour is a fellow with the Institute for the Global for the Study of Global Antisemitism and Policy. I had not ever heard of this institute before, Haviv, and I missed your earlier interviews with Hussein. Have many people told you this was eye-opening for them? Because it was very eye-opening for me.
17: He talked about the Democratic Party and he perceives as a surrender by the Democratic Party elites to the radical left. And he's a fascinating guy. He's Egyptian-born. He fled Egypt. He thinks sort of radical thoughts in terms of Arab intellectuals. And he has been at many, I think now he's affiliated with JINSA, which is the Jewish Institute for National Security Affairs in America. I think the A is America in Washington. Brilliant thinker, serious guy. His Substack is very intellectual. He has argued many things, and among them is that this happens often in left-wing movements, where you'll have a center-left, and there'll be a radical wing, and the radical wing keeps coming in, keeps invading, keeps taking over the institutions. That slow march through the institutions that we've seen in the Democratic Party, he thinks it models exactly what happened to the socialists in the 1930s, what happened to the French left after Algeria, and just example after example after example. It's something the left is particularly susceptible to and has been for two centuries. And his argument is the establishment thinks that it's throwing Israel to the left and then and the left is going to be satisfied. But in fact, it's not going to be satisfied because it's not about Israel. It's about elite takeovers. It's about one elite switching out another. And so that's his message, his warning to the sort of mainline Democratic Party leadership. I don't think the Democrats are going to listen. But I think the rest of us are going to understand what's happening when everything plays out the way he expects it to, you know, over the next 15 years.
7: That was what was so bracing for me. That's on my trundle, right? I'm inside the Beltway, and I'm trundling along, and I'm listening to this fellow I've never heard of, Hussein Mansour, talking to Haviv, and I always listen to every Ask Haviv anything. And he diagnoses what's going on inside the Democratic Party. Now, Americans aren't really that political. They're not like Israelis. They're not talking politics all the time unless they happen to be in the Beltway. And we're very pragmatic. We love a carnival. We love the circus. We're the culture that invented the Survivor show. We don't want to live it. We want to watch it. We've watched it for 20 seasons. We're in the 20th season of Survivor. We love game shows. Does Israel have game shows and soap operas, by the way, Haviv? Do you guys go for that?
17: We have soap operas, and they're quite well. I mean, you're putting me on the spot to badmouth my people, but they're terrible. They're really quite awful, and we don't really have games. We have wonderful comedy. Our comedy shows are second to none. Parody shows, news parodies, and things like that.
7: But you're more
17: but no,
7: news.
17: Game shows, I think, are.
7: And I think you're far more political. I mean, more serious conversation about politics in Israel per capita than in the United States. Would you agree with that?
17: Yeah, there's a famous moment where I believe it was Begin, I think, met with Nixon, if I'm not mistaken. And Nixon says to him, I'm the president of 150 million people, or whatever it was at the time. And Begin said, you think that's hard? I'm the prime minister of 3.5 million prime ministers. So yes, Israelis are very, very, very engaged politically. By the way, for generations, Israelis have had among the highest voter turnouts in elections. Not so much in the last 20 years, since the Second Intifada, since a little bit of a kind of breakdown of our politics. But before that, for generations, some of the highest in the West.
7: Well, this is a bit of a tease for next hour. Haviv's coming back, and he's going to talk to us about Franz Fanon and what has happened over and over again. It's really since the French Revolution. The left insists on revolution, violence occurs, violence is embraced, violence is glorified, and then violence eats whatever is left, and you end up with a Napoleon, or whatever is the modern Arab dictator. I believe Algeria is the case study that you and Hussein Mansour used, but is that a fair, we'll start with Franz Fanon next hour, but is that a fair summary of the argument? There's a cycle here, and the American Democratic Party has been caught up in that cycle.
17: Yeah, and ironically, in history, it often involved the Jews. The French, for example, the German socialists didn't have anything special against the Jews. Some were anti-Semites, some were not. It wasn't important to their politics. They had to deal with all kinds of socialist problems, workers and wages and things like that. But the nationalists of Germany were obsessed with the Jews. And at some point, the horseshoe theory, right, the far right and far left are the same working class that has the same basic needs and critiques of the existing order. And so socialists, to win elections, needed to concede on the Jewish question. And they thought they would feed the far right the Jewish question, and then they could get on with their socialist politics. And what ended up happening was that the Jewish question, once they gave into it and went anti-Semitic formally, or agreed to that agenda with the far right, it just took over all of German politics and there was nothing left. And so the left is often finds itself conceding to various radicals and often finds itself with nothing left once it's conceded.
7: And the objectivity that comes from having two non-Americans talk about American politics, specifically the Democratic Party, is bracing. I don't know which one of you said it, but the statement was made, how many have given in to anti-Zionism as the price of admission to the Democratic elite? Answer, everyone. Everyone from Ro Khanna to Rahm Emanuel have conceded anti-Zionism, which is really anti-Semitism dressed up for consumption in the 21st century. Don't go anywhere, America. I'm coming right back to close this hour out, and Aviv is going to come back at the start of next hour. We're going to go deep, and you're going to have to learn about Franz Fanon and this theory of violence, because it really is eye-opening on the Green Red Alliance, because all the violence in the Middle East in the last 30 months came from the green side, the Islamists, 10-7, the January massacre in Iran. But the theory of the violence that drove it, that Khomeini brought to Iran and that he exported to Hamas, or Hamas got from the Muslim Brotherhood, it's all been around before, and it's haunting. Stay tuned.
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7: 8020. Welcome back, America. I'm Hugh Hewitt. By the way, if you don't believe me about how far the left is, stick around. Aviv and I will go through it. Here's Barack Obama on The Late Show with Stephen Colbert. talking nonsense about Iran. Cut number two.
0: We pulled it off without firing a missile. We got 97% of their enriched uranium out. They were able to maintain a modest civilian nuclear program for energy. And
1: so you think it was working?
0: Well, it's, not only did I think it was working, even Israeli intelligence thought it was working.
7: It's just a lie. It wasn't working. There was absolutely no word about missiles in the JCPOA. There was no stop to the terrorism of 10-7 and Hezbollah. There was no stop to the Houthis. And there was no stop for when they decided that little bit of enriched uranium they took. They were just going to secretly enrich it in deep underground bunkers at Fodor, which were not permitted entry to. The inspection regime was flawed. Everybody knows this. But Barack Obama, I hope they put it in the Obama Museum, we'll all go and laugh at how ridiculous the defense of the JCPOA is. It was such a bad deal. You know what's a good deal? Sending kids to camp. You know what's a good deal? Is that there are more than a million kids in America whose mom and or dad, usually it's dad, but it can sometimes be mom, and in some cases it's two kids.

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3: News this hour from Town Hall. I'm Jason Walker. Numerous primary elections Tuesday, and President Trump's power once again being felt. In Kentucky, Ed Gallrain winning the GOP nomination for the House in Kentucky's 4th congressional district, beating incumbent Thomas Massey. President Trump had given the nod to Gallrain after Massey had broken with him over a number of issues. Major endorsement is shaking up the Texas GOP Senate race.
4: President Trump is endorsing Texas Attorney General Ken Paxton in the state's Republican Senate runoff, backing him over longtime Senator John Cornyn. Trump calls Paxton an American first patriot and praises his loyalty to the MAGA movement. The endorsement comes as both candidates compete for the chance to face Democrat Senate candidate James Tallarico. Willie Nelson reporting.
3: With three key Republicans absent Tuesday, the Senate approving a war powers resolution to end U.S. hostilities with Iran. That vote was 50 to 47. President Trump says that we must remain patient and strong action could soon be taken.
5: The president says he held off a strike because of negotiations to end the war.
6: They're begging to make a deal. I hope we don't have to do the war, but we may have to give them another big hit. We may have to give them another big hit. I'm not sure yet. You'll know very soon.
5: Senate Minority Leader Chuck Schumer says the president threatens to blow Iran into oblivion and then says a peace deal is imminent.
7: This he does within 6 hours of one another. Can anyone believe this guy?
5: Vice President J.D. Vance says this is not a forever war.
8: We're going to take care of business and come home.
5: Iran still has a chokehold on the vital Strait of Hormuz. Ed Donahue, Washington.
3: 1 week after President Trump was there, Russian President Vladimir Putin is now in China holding talks with Xi Jinping. More on these stories, townhall.com.
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6: As promised last hour, Haviv Reddy Gore is back. Haviv, I'm going to reintroduce you because some stations in the United States leave off after hour two and some pick up with hour three. Haviv is the Middle East editor for the Free Press. He is the proprietor of the Ask Haviv Anything podcast. You have a new Substack, HavivGore.substack.com. He has a Patreon community. And he's been a frequent guest on the Hugh Hewitt Show, and I don't miss any of his podcasts. And the one that came out last Thursday, and the timing matters, because it came out before Nick Kristof did his abominable thing. And in that Thursday podcast, as I said last hour, if you were listening, and I'll repeat this hour in case you were, Haviv was talking with Hussein Mansour of the Institute for the Study of Global Anti-Semitism and Policy, and Hussein posited that the Democratic left in America has demanded that all Democrats bend the knee at the idol of anti-Zionism, and that they embrace the violence that goes along with that, and that every Democrat who wants to be in the elite has to concede that ground, and that they have. And then they went into the history of that occurring elsewhere over and over again. So now I want to go to Algeria in our longest segment. And I want to give you the floor to explain what happened in Algeria and how Frantz Fanon took the Algerian experience and turned it into a theory. When I studied political theory, I didn't get past Machiavelli. We stopped in the 15th century. And so I read the ancients. I didn't care about guys who were writing in the 50s. I never cared about Herman Marcuse or any of these people. But I guess I have to care about Fanon. Tell us about his belief, how it played out in Algeria, what he took away from the Algerian Civil War.
7: The Algeria story is a story of a classic anti-colonial struggle, the archetypal anti-colonial struggle. The French had begun settling Algeria roughly around 1830. By 1954, 124 years, there were well over a million French citizens, white French Europeans, in Algeria, entire cities. Algeria was actually a département of the French Republic. It had representation at the parliament in Paris. But the French never gave citizenship to the Muslims of Algeria, who probably outnumbered the French in Algeria 4-to-1, 5-to-1. And in 1954, several of the political factions of the social organizations of Algerian Muslims gathered together and formed the National Liberation Front, the FLN, which is the acronym in French, so the letters are out of order. And they launch an 8-year independence war, is how they thought of it. And it was brutal terrorism. It was you know, the shootings in cities, blowing up cafes, murdering families who went to the beach. It was this intense campaign of terrorism. The French responded with a massive military crackdown. It's 8 years, sometimes more intense, sometimes less. It's big, it's complicated. They hit out in Morocco occasionally. The FLN would go to different areas. They rolled up some terror networks in Paris. But the long story short of it is that the mass terror war for 8 years succeeded. And the French, even though the French military won every battle, every engagement, every, you know, meeting in the desert with FLN commandos, the French soldiers successfully defeated them. But France lost. France in 1962, almost overnight, very, very quickly, over 1 million people got on a boat and literally just left the country. People who had nowhere to go. You couldn't, you know, house 1 million people suddenly in Paris. And Algérie Française, this 130-year colonization project that was literally a voting district of the French Republic, disappeared, evaporated. And the FLN became heroes, became a kind of model for what we call anti-colonial struggle or anti-imperial struggle. Frantz Fanon was a Martinique psychiatrist from Martinique who came to Algeria, volunteered with the FLN as a doctor, and wrote a book called The Wretched of the Earth. This book, more than any other single text probably, is the foundation stone, the crucible of the modern academic humanities sort of radical left. In other words, when you looked at the universities and you say, why are they this radical? What happened to them? What do they think they see? Where's the oppressor-oppressed kind of construct come from that has taken over so much of democratic politics and so much of the you know, democratic socialism of America, of how Zoran Mamdani sees the world? Start with The Wretched of the Earth by Frantz Fanon. And among the things that he claims there, for example, he claims that the colonialism creates a two-tier system, and that two-tier system is inherently violent. And so violence is mandatory by the colonized against the colonizer in order to restore the human dignity, to rehumanize the dehumanized colonized. In other words, this violence turns the colonizer is the subject of history, is the driver of history, makes all the decisions of history. The colonized, usually the, you know, the brown person, the Algerian Muslim, for the purposes of this discussion, is the object that the colonizer does whatever they want with. Well, to reclaim yourself, your role, your humanity, and being the subject of history, to have agency and decide where history goes for you, you have to resort to massive violence. And so Fanon is an ideology that in the Algerian context is, you know, it's a real moral argument. The French attempt to suppress the revolt, the independence war, probably killed 500,000 Algerian Muslims. It was brutal and it was long. And Fanon's interpretation of it maybe was fair, but the construct of it became a kind of model for every single other conflict in every single other place. And so when they talk about Israel as being a colonizer, that comes into action with PLO language in 1964. The PLO, Palestine Liberation Organization, is founded in Cairo. It's part of an Arab League thing. It's a Soviet thing a little bit. It's different Palestinian factions competing with each other. There's a lot happening there all at once. But the basic idea is the Palestine Liberation Organization, through massive sustained terror, will do to the colonizer Jews what the FLN did 2 years earlier, 18 months earlier, so massively successfully, so miraculously successfully, to the colonizing French. And so that's the model, and that's what the people are talking about when they're talking about, you know, decolonizing the humanities, decolonizing Palestine. They're talking about the Algeria War.
6: So when they take that construct, when Fanon articulates that, does it in his mind and the minds of his adherents justify 10-7. Is that okay? Because the people in Gaza have been called, even though you left Gaza, Israel left Gaza, they were nevertheless occupied since 1967 before you left, and so they're still colonized people suffering. Does that justify the rampage and the violence of 10-7?
7: For Fanon, violence was cleansing, violence was unifying, violence was rehumanizing. There is no way to deal with the colonizer except through violence. And violence was redemptive in that sense. And he was a psychiatrist. He had a very psychological view of this. The colonized, in order to gain the ability to believe that they deserve to be masters of their own nation, of their own domain, have to do a violence that humanizes them and equalizes them with the colonizer. And so, I don't know what Franz Fanon himself would have said. By the way, his goal was that the final result nation that would come after decolonization would be a kind of, you know, egalitarian democracy. That's not anything like what any of these decolonizing societies became. Algeria became a mess and tyrannical and a disaster. And he also warned that this violence could also bode ill for that future Algeria. What would he have made of 10-7? I don't know. But I can tell you that the theory absolutely celebrates violence and brutality. And the brutality is the cleansing force, is what makes you human again, because it makes you equal to the other side. That is a deeply entrenched idea buried deeply in the psyche of Hamas and of Arab thinkers and specifically Palestinian thinkers since the 60s. This sort of sanctifying, sacralizing, it, by the way, it doesn't hurt that it meshes very, very easily with Islamic ideas of holy violence and holy war under the framework of jihad and under other frameworks. For example, Hamas argues that Palestine is something called waqf, which is, this is literally in its 1988 charter after its founding in 1987, which is a trust. It is Muslim trust land. In other words, the entirety of everything that is Israel and the entirety of, you know, West Bank, Gaza, everything that they claim is an Islamic trust that it is forbidden in Islamic law. It is not Spain, which you conquered and left, and maybe you'll conquer again someday. It is Islamic trust that you are forbidden to compromise on. And so all of these beliefs come together to turn violence into the heart and soul of the project.
6: I will come back with part two, because that brings us up to 10-7. But now we also have January 2026 to deal with in Iran. And then we have what's going on in America, the Democratic elite, the Christoph column. We'll get to it all in the next three segments right here on The Hugh Hewitt Show with Aviv Rediggur. Stay tuned.
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14: We live in an age of tremendous global unrest. 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There are currently 13 wars happening around the world involving dozens of countries. 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The peace comes only from Jesus Christ. Scripture calls Jesus the Prince of Peace. On the night before his death and subsequent resurrection, Jesus Christ told those who trusted him,
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6: Welcome back, America. You have, if you've listened to me for a long time, you know who Lawrence Wright is, you know what the Looming Tower is, you know who Saeed Qutb is, and the Muslim Brotherhood, and Under the Shade of the Quran, and Milestones. You know all about that, but maybe you don't know about Franz Fanon. The red side of the Green Alliance. You'll know about the Green Alliance. The genius of Khomeini, the evil genius of the first Ayatollah of the two Ayatollahs who have ruled Iran as dictator since 1979, is he took the red and he merged the green and he took over Iran, and Iran has supported every revolutionary violent movement in the Middle East since then, including the terror that was on Israel's northern border, on Israel's southern border, and now the Houthis. So how does a Fanonist or a Green Red Alliance person explain what Iran did to their own people in January? Haviv Redigor.
7: Yeah. Gee, not only can they not explain it, they deliberately have needed, and you see this in all kinds of journalists, Guardian columnists and people on the deep left in the West, who had to argue that there's no proof that anybody was killed, that Iranians were killed by the regime, that it's all propaganda and it's all this and it's all that. They not only can't explain it in the context of Khomeini and in the context of the Shia, the whole argument, which is the merger of Shia theology and communist ideas, Lenin's 1919 argument that imperialism is the natural evolution of capitalism. He wrote this little pamphlet about that that's very accessible. People can read it. So this merger of like this Leninist Maoist idea that Fanon carries forward into a specific Algerian example, and the Shia concept that the Shia believe in this foundational battle that happened in 680 at Karbala in Iraq, in which the proper heir to Muhammad, Imam Hussein, was killed by the powerful but evil usurper to the leadership of the Muslims, the Caliph Yazid. That is how the Shia believe it. And the powerful defeated the weak but true, the honest, the authentic believers. And that sounds like a terrible loss, but in fact, That is the beginning of the redemption arc of the world, because the fall of Hussein, the death of Hussein, produced the entire Shia tradition, which we carry forward today, they say. And in that, they model how martyrdom, how our death, our willingness to die, even if we lose this battle and we are killed, we will spawn new generations who will carry the fight until our ultimate victory. What Khomeini did was two things. He took, you know, communism posits class war, right? So there's a powerful elite, and then there is the proletariat underneath, and there's a necessary revolution, and it's built into history. And what Khomeini did with one of his, a deep thinker and people he read and inspired him, named Ali Shariati, what Khomeini did was argue that that communist model of the proletariat and the elite, that's exactly the Shia model. And the Shia model actually says, we are, I don't know how to put it, Islam is weak. Islam is backward today. Islam is financially poor, just economically poor and backward. And that looks like failure. That looks like something we should be worried about, because Islam should be on top, right? It's the religion of God. It's the true revelation. How come the West, the Christian West, is so powerful and we're so weak? And Khomeini's answer was, the weak inherit the earth. That is a verse in the Quran, which comes from Jesus, which comes from Psalms. I believe it's Psalms originally. The weak shall inherit the earth. We are weak. That is our strength. The West is arrogant and powerful. The West is Yazid, the Caliph. And we are the heirs of Hussein. And when this regime, over 47 years, chooses the path of never-ending revolution, never-ending violence, never-ending exporting of the war in Syria that killed 600,000 Sunnis, the horrific war in Yemen, none of which would have been possible without Iran. When this regime becomes this massive, powerful entity that controls its own population, dominates it, and exports war everywhere in the region, it has a hard time explaining how they're the weak guys. And when they're willing to massacre 30,000, 40,000 of their own people, they're not Hussein, they're Yazid. In fact, you have young people in Iran today on social media, and there's a whole graffiti war happening in Iran that's really fascinating for people who want to follow it, where people are literally sketching this out. You are the Yazids. You are not the Husseins. You are the top of that communist, you know, the evil, corrupt elite. You are not the proletarian fighters for the good of the people. And so it's not just that they can't explain it. This is their weakness. This is their weakest point. This is where I wish that the West, that America, that Israel would have really good propaganda capabilities, the likes of which the enemies of these countries have, the Chinese, the Russians, the Iranians, and they could hammer home again and again and again. Their whole ideology is based on who is powerful and who is weak. The weak are holy, the powerful are corrupt. Well, they have become the powerful corrupt, the arrogant, as they call it. And so we could be hammering that home, and we don't. We sort of let their sort of religious discourse happen separately. But I think that kind of propaganda information war would be really, really powerful in this kind of a war, because nobody in Iran thinks that this regime represents the revolution for the weak that Khomeini cast it as in that merger of Shiism and communism.
6: Well, this conversation is my little attempt to inject a little bit of seriousness into the innocence of America, because we are pragmatic. We like to make money. We don't pay a lot of attention to Hollywood, politics and ideology. We love Hollywood, and we love to watch game shows, and like Survivor. Again, we don't really want to be in a Survivor situation like Israel. We like to watch it. We've got a military. It's 1% of the country. They do all the heavy lifting. They're in the Gulf. They're the ones who fight the forever wars. 99% of us stay home and watch. So now we're going to bring both of those strains, what's going on in Iran and what's going on in Fanon land, into the United States. And it gets rooted in the academic world, and your guest explained this, and then it begins to infiltrate the Democratic Party through the academic left, where I think he said the paradigm used to be the Jewish professor, Harold Bloom,

0: takeover of the universities by a, well, so Hossein Mansour said that by people like me, right? Meaning literally intellectuals from the Middle East. He himself is Egyptian, born and raised. By the way, he's an American. He's the most patriotic American you'll ever meet, of the type of, I hope I'm representing him well, I apologize to him if I'm not, of the type that you only get with an immigrant who really knows how precious it is to be an American. He says that these intellectuals came from the Middle East, and they entered the universities, and they displaced the old school, not just Jewish, but many Jewish intellectuals in the universities, and they brought in those ideas of, you know, sort of the Arab way of looking at things. To some significant extent, Arab intellectual life and Arab universities and Arab is excuses.
1: Stand by, Aviv. I got to go to break. I'll be right back with Aviv Reddy-Gur, because all of a sudden, all this became very relevant this week with Nick Kristof, and I want to explain why.

0: With SRN News, I'm Jason Walker. Worsening situation on the West Coast. More than 17,000 people being evacuated as that wildfire continues to threaten homes in the southern part of California. The Sandy Fire above Simi Valley, consuming more than 2 square miles of dry brush. It is just 5% contained. The good news, no fatalities have been reported. Russian President Vladimir Putin praising his close ties with Chinese leader Xi Jinping and says their countries are close partners in trade and international affairs. They've opened bilateral talks in Beijing 1 week after President Trump was there. And the president has endorsed Texas Attorney General Ken Paxton over incumbent Senator John Cornyn in a GOP primary runoff that's coming up next week. SRN News.
1: Close your eyes and see it. A private island in the Bahamas. Powder white sand under your feet. Jamaica's lush mountains rising out of the sea. Crystal clear waters in the Cayman Islands. 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
6: Welcome back, America. I got two more segments for the Aviv Ready Gore. I remind you, his Patreon community, well worth the time. 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Of course, he's the Middle East correspondent for the Free Press, and I encourage you to subscribe to that. When you and Hussein Mansour got around to it, you talked about how the radical left got into the universities. I don't think anyone argues that anymore. But it moved out. It moved out in the Democratic Party, into the Democratic Socialists of America. And now we have Mamdani, and we have AOC in the squad, which rightly was kind of a cartoon at the beginning. But now it's not a cartoon anymore. We've got Graham Plantner running in Maine and El Sayed running in Michigan. We got a lot of these hard left radicals. They're not lunatics. They're hard left radicals. And your 15 minutes yesterday about Nick Kristof, I remind you, we're FCC regulated, so we can't be as colorful as you were. That was his price of admission. He wants to do the radical chic and Mau Mauing, the Tom Wolfe thing of the 1960s. He wants in on that game. He's tired of the old moderate left, old school liberal, help the poor game. He wants to be into the violence game because he went all in that column. Does that follow like night follows day from your conversation the week before with Mansoor?
7: You know, I am sure he won't say that. He won't say it that way. I'm sure he doesn't think he supports violence in any way. But the standards that the New York Times employs for fact-checking in an op-ed, remember the Senator Tom Cotton column?
6: Oh, yeah.
7: That got people fired at the New York Times? And one of the reasons they said it got them fired is it didn't meet their editorial standards for checking his facts or whatever it was. Well, this is that. I mean, dogs raping. I mean, there was no attempt to seriously explore what's going on. I'm somebody who has written about abuse in Israeli prisons. I'm somebody who thinks, by the way, there are 2,000 claims outstanding at this moment, as far as I could tell from looking it up on Google, against the New York prison system. The argument that there's a prison system without abuse is fatuous. It's impossible. And here we're talking about a prison system that absorbed thousands of people. Many of them had invaded the country and massacred people and taken hundreds of people prisoner and hostage. And also hundreds of prison guards drafted as reservists because there weren't enough guards to suddenly guard these thousands of invaders. And that's a prison system cobbled together real quick after October 7. And if you come to me and say there's abuse happening there, not only do I believe you, I know prosecutors. I know there are dozens and dozens. Last time I checked was a year ago or a year and a half ago, there were 70 indictments against Israeli soldiers on these questions. It's a real problem, and it's a problem we have to deal with. And I have criticized our government for not dealing with it enough and not thinking about it enough. And still, the stuff that comes out of Nick Kristof's column, just as totally believable, is insane. It's not only insane, when you actually get down to the sources, there are a few people there who are ordinary people. When they come forward with complaints, they're worth exploring, they're worth thinking about very seriously. But there are people there who are known Hamas propagandists. They have lied in the past. The stories they told Nick Kristof are different from the very stories and the very same incidents that they told in the past. They are paid card-carrying Hamas propagandists. And that's the column. And I have to tell you that when you come out swinging for Hamas that strongly, and one final point that really is just, you know, you said you're FCC regulated, so not to curse. I cursed in that column. I don't often curse. That whole column and the dust-up that it caused came out a day before the biggest, most serious 1,800 hours of video, 10,000 interviews. I hope I didn't reverse those statistics. Maybe it was 10,000 hours of unbelievable amount of evidence and data and serious putting together of a report. Not even by the Israeli government, by a civil commission made up of survivors, made up of people who are very serious, and going person by person into the sexual assault by Hamas of hostages on October 7, the whole entirety of that issue. That came out the day after. The New York Times knew when that was going to come out because the New York Times was offered the story and declined it. So it ran in the Daily Mail in London and it ran on CNN in America. And Kristof's column comes out 16 hours before it and alleges massive things, mostly from Hamas propaganda, to cover for it. In other words, this was an attempt, okay, instead of revealing sexual violence, this was an attempt to cover for sexual violence. And I say that as someone who knows there was abuse in the Israeli prisons. And still, he went to bat not for Palestinians, but for Hamas.
6: And the reason he did, and we'll cover it in the last segment coming up, is because the left has captured elites in America. And Iron Curtain is descending among elites in America. And you're on one side of it or the other side of it. One side of it is anti-Israel, anti-Zionist, anti-Semitic by definition. You cannot be with the good group, the good guys, the self-proclaimed elite, unless you adopt that, and it's working, and it's also making people stupid. One more segment with Habib coming up. Stay tuned.
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11: I just surrendered. I said, I can't do it anymore. And I went back to the Bible and started reading again, and I learned that I'm either all the way in or all the way out. Hi there, this is Lon Solomon, and those words were spoken by Hulk Hogan. And how right he is. Jesus wrote to some Christians in the Bible and said, because you are lukewarm, I will spew you out of my mouth. He's looking not for perfect people, but for people who are all in. They don't always get it right, but they're all in as his followers. Are you? I hope so. Not a sermon, just a thought.
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13: When we're in danger, our first instinct is to flee, right? This instinct has saved many people, but the problem is we don't always recognize it. We all want that warning when we're in danger. And if you think about eternity, you start to see that God's Word, the Bible, is a warning to each of us. He tells us that every wrong thing we've ever done, no matter how big or small, puts us in eternal danger of being separated from God. But you know, there's a way of escaping that. God provided His only Son, Jesus Christ, who died on the cross and paid the penalty for all our disobedient acts. Then Jesus rose from the dead and lives forever in heaven and wants you to be there too. He offers forgiveness and a new life through a relationship with Him. To learn how to begin a relationship with Jesus and be saved from the danger of an eternity separated from God, call 888-NEED-HIM. That's 888-NEED-HIM.
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6: Welcome back, America. This is my last segment with Aviv. I want you to go back, though. Get Ask Aviv Anything. Go back a week. Listen to that longer conversation with Mansoor. Aviv, now we're going to look forward. Christoph is just one example of capture of elites by radical left ideology that requires anti-Zionism, anti-Israel absolutism, and then it descends into anti-Semitism here. And it's like the Dreyfus affair. That's what I've been telling people. It's our moment to come to a reckoning with this, and people have to pick sides. And I knew Nick. Nick's been on this show a number of times. He won't be again because he hasn't repudiated the idiocy of dog rape and falling for it. I mean, it's like taking the Nigerian email offering you riches if you'll just send him your bank account. No, it was that bad. But the good news is, it doesn't work. I think I understood your conversation with Hussein Mansour to say, in the end, it ends up with Hassan Piker representing you. He's a dummy. He doesn't know anything. And I think part of America's problem is it is growing ignorance, not just of the world, but generally of books, our entertainment culture, our fixation with the passing. But the revolution can't survive on that, can it? And the Democratic Party is going to seal itself off from 70 to 80% of the country that wants no part with massacres, no part of 10-7, no part of the January murder spree by the Khomeiniist and the Khomeini shock troops in the IRG. I think it ends well. Do you share my optimism?
7: The core ideas of Fanon, of Shariati, of Khomeini, of these deep ideas that really have taken over the Middle East Studies departments of American universities. You know, in every big university, you now have an Israel Studies Center. That's in part because nobody could trust the Middle East Studies departments to teach Israel. You'll teach the Middle East, but you won't actually teach the actual historical experience. There is literally knowledge that is forbidden in a modern American university, especially at the elite, because it's not politically correct. And it is literal historical knowledge of millions of people and what it is they went through and what they think is happening to them. So it is anti-truth. It is also profoundly anti-Western, anti-American. It really is. It just is. You can't not actually talk to Hassan, but listen to Hassan Piker talk about China, Russia, and then listen to him talk about 9/11 and talk about America. And you will discover just how profoundly anti-American the whole thing is. And so, yes, if the Democrats go down this path, they're not good. You know, the New York Times has gone down this path. They've laundered him in six different forums that they managed to put together. But where does this end? Where does this end? He actively talks about violence. A lot of DSA people talk about violence. And the candidate you mentioned, I forget his name, in Michigan.
6: Graham Platner, El Sayed in Michigan. There are a bunch of them.
7: So the Democrats have decided to hand the Israel issue over to the far left, to give in on that completely. And they hope that that will allow them to be moderate and serious on all the other stuff, on the economic stuff, on the AI reforms that have to come, on, you know, healthcare, on everything else. It's not going to moderate anybody. It's going to be wind in the sails of these people. And it's going to be people who will never stop producing texts and videos about how America is terrible. The Democrats are not going to win elections like this. I know they want to unify because they want to have a chance in 2028, and this is the only way they think they can unify. But somebody's doing it to them. Somebody's forcing them into that position. By the way, the young people on right and left, they're more radical than the adults. And why are they more radical? Because they're living on TikTok, where they have been actively radicalized. Never mind Israel, Jews, Gaza war. They've been actively radicalized on everything. America doesn't want to do anything about that issue. So you are facing a future of massive radicalization, huge vulnerability to being radicalized against with anti-American ideologies by your actual enemies, by the Chinese Communist Party, by the Russians, by the Iranians. You're entering a future you have no, and nobody's even talking properly, as far as I can see, about what this all means for that future. The Democrats are giving ground, and they will regret giving that ground, because by the time they gain it back, they will be in shambles. I don't know how you take on these ideologies that don't fall.
6: So my last comment on this, and I'd love your reaction, it won't work in America because we are a pragmatic money-making people. And we all, deep in our genes, how do you make a buck? Where do you go to get the free land? How do I sell someone snake oil? The circus is coming to town. The parade is here. We are not going to get stuck in that crazy loop of killing, because nobody wants, you can't make money that way. You really can't. And Haviv, I don't know what your comment is on that, but I don't think it has appeal beyond the undershowered, overweight left in the Antifa demonstrations in Seattle. I don't think it has legs, because they can't have all tenure. They all can't have tenure. It just doesn't, it doesn't work.
7: That was Hussein's belief. America is different. This is how, this is how in Eastern Europe they fell to communism, and this is how in Western Europe they fell to fascism. And this is, these kinds of radical, self-abnegating kinds of ideologies, this the center that couldn't hold because everybody radicalized to the edges in the with these dynamics. Hussein says America is different. It's bigger. It's enormous. It has many, many voices, and there's not enough grievance. And there's a culture that doesn't respect grievance. There's a culture that really does believe in going out and building things. And this stuff is 100% grievance, and somebody else is going to come in. You know, very, very rich people are advocating socialism for America. They're catching on with the young people because, there's a lot of real economic dislocation that's only going to get worse with AI. Ultimately, America will come through this. Hussein said that. He is smarter than I and certainly a better observer of American politics. And if you and him agree, I am not going to challenge that thought. America has always been the...
6: I just think we are a get-over-it culture. Get off the couch and go to work. Get a job. I want to again tell people, head over to Ask Aviv Anything, because our five segments, don't do justice to that conversation, which presumed a lot. Hussein talks faster than anybody I've ever heard before, and I talk pretty fast. Ben Shapiro talks pretty fast. But then your transition and repudiation of Nick Kristof was complete, so listen to the next Aviv as well. Ask Aviv Anything is the podcast. Follow Aviv at his Patreon. His Substack is Aviv Gur, avivgur.substack.com. And, of course, subscribe to the Free Press, where he writes a fabulous column every so often. Thank you, Aviv, for the time. I look forward to talking to you again, hopefully about the collapse of the Iranian regime over the next 2 months. We will see. Stay tuned, America, and I'll finish up today's show next on The Hugh Hewitt Show.
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6: 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While you're there, by the way, join the universe. Dwayne's show, Dwayne's World, is tonight at 7 p.m. East Coast, 4 p.m. on the West Coast. We'll have Lilacs and his

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4: News this hour from Town Hall. I'm Jason Walker. Primary elections in six states around the nation Tuesday. Ed Gallrain winning the GOP nomination for the House in Kentucky's 4th Congressional District, defeating incumbent Thomas Massie.
5: I want to thank President Trump for his support, his endorsement, and his counsel as I navigated this campaign.
4: And he adds he will be a champion for Kentucky Republicans.
5: Now my focus is on advancing the president's and the party's agenda to put America first and Kentucky always.
4: So the suspects in a California mosque attack have had a shared hatred, apparently. More from Lisa Dwyer.
6: Federal authorities say two teenagers who killed three people at a San Diego mosque met online and shared a broad hatred towards different religions and races. Hours before the attack, police were racing to find two teenagers who would ultimately be deemed responsible after the mother of one called police saying her son was suicidal and had run away. Police Chief Scott Wall credits the heroic efforts of a security guard who called in an alert even as he was engaged in a gun battle with preventing the attackers from getting any further. I'm Lisa Dwyer.
4: Russian President Vladimir Putin in Beijing. He's holding talks with Chinese leader Xi Jinping 1 week after President Trump was there. World Health Organization expressing concern over the spread of a rare type of Ebola in eastern Congo. 134 are dead, more than 500 cases. 17,000 people ordered to evacuate in Southern California as major wildfires threaten their homes. The latest, the biggest, is just 5% contained. More on these stories, townhall.com.
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8: Swatch's new Royal

0: pocket watch has sparked chaos worldwide. The watchmaker says there is no shortage despite weekend crowds and fights at stores. Police in Paris used tear gas and a fistfight broke out in Milan. Long lines formed in London, Singapore, and New York. The watch retails for around $400 but is resold for thousands more. By the time the week began, it was all over eBay. Swatch says the chaos was due in part to some retailers not prepared for the demand. Rich Thomason reporting.
1: President Trump signing an executive order requiring banks to scrutinize their customer citizenship. That order instructs regulators and government departments to identify signs of people with legal status opening accounts or obtaining loans. Breaking news and analysis, townhall.com. You might call this an opportunity for some sports diplomacy. Nevertheless, authorities are warning fans not to read too much into this. After all, it is a game. But leaving many people in the Korean Peninsula with a feeling of maybe, just maybe. Correspondent Gethin Kulbaugh.
2: A North Korean women's soccer team has arrived in South Korea to compete in a regional tournament. This marks the first visit by North Korean athletes in 8 years amid ongoing political tensions. The team, Naegohyang Women's FC, landed at Incheon International Airport on Sunday. They will face South Korea's Suwon FC women on Wednesday in the Asian Football Confederation Women's Champions League semifinals. Experts caution against viewing this visit as a sign of improved relations. I'm Gethin Kulbaugh.
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4: Today will be partly sunny and very hot, with the temperature reaching a high of 94 degrees, approaching the record high of 96 set in 1996. Expect a couple of thunderstorms in the afternoon, which could bring localized damaging wind gusts, hail, and flooding downpours. Tonight will be cloudy with a few showers and a thunderstorm, with a low of 60 degrees. Tomorrow will be cloudy and cooler with some rain, reaching a high of 64 degrees. With the AccuWeather forecast, I'm meteorologist Joe Lundberg.
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1: With SRN News, I'm Jason Walker. Worsening situation on the West Coast. More than 17,000 people being evacuated as that wildfire continues to threaten homes in the southern part of California. The Sandy Fire above Simi Valley, consuming more than 2 square miles of dry brush. It is just 5% contained. The good news, no fatalities have been reported. Russian President Vladimir Putin praising his close ties with Chinese leader Xi Jinping and says their countries are close partners in trade and international affairs. They've opened bilateral talks in Beijing 1 week after President Trump was there. And the president has endorsed Texas Attorney General Ken Paxton over incumbent Senator John Cornyn in a GOP primary runoff that's coming up next week. SRN News.
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3: Today will be partly sunny and very hot, with the temperature reaching a high of 94 degrees, approaching the record high of 96 set in 1996. Expect a couple of thunderstorms in the afternoon, which could bring localized damaging wind gusts, hail, and flooding downpours. Tonight will be cloudy with a few showers and a thunderstorm, with a low of 60 degrees. Tomorrow will be cloudy and cooler with some rain, reaching a high of 64 degrees. With the AccuWeather forecast, I'm meteorologist Joe Lundberg.
4: Hello, I'm Jerry Stewart, and this is One Moment in America. On April the 30th, 1789, something happened in the world that had never happened before, and it happened right here in America. What was it? I'll tell you that story after this important message.
5: 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Kelly and I recently made an exciting trip to Liberty Village in Hurricane, Utah to meet the Liberty Village staff, stroll around the area, and investigate the village layout. 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
4: On April the 30th, 1789, the world saw a first. What was it? The first president of a country. That's right, George Washington was not only the first president of the United States, he was the first national president in the world. And just who did George Washington give all the credit to? Listen to just part of his inauguration speech. He said, "It would be improper of me to omit in this first official act my fervent supplications to that almighty being who rules over the universe and whose providential aid can supply every human defect." George Washington knew what America must have to be a successful nation. But have we forgotten that today? I'm Jerry Stewart, and that was One Moment in America.
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0: of Ebola in eastern Congo. Authorities reporting at least 134 deaths and more than 500 cases. A strain of the virus has no approved treatments or vaccines. News and analysis, townhall.com. Opening statements in a school shooting trial in Newport News, Virginia.
1: Prosecutors say an assistant principal at a Virginia elementary school shook off repeated warnings that a six-year-old student had a gun that was later used to shoot his teacher. Ebony Parker is charged with 8 counts of felony child neglect in the January 2023 shooting at Rich Neck Elementary School in Newport News. The shooting wounded first-grade teacher Abby Zwerner in her classroom. Prior to the shooting, several school employees told Parker they believed the child had a gun in his backpack, only to be told by Parker that the child's mother would be arriving soon to pick him up. Parker's attorney, Curtis Rogers, says teachers should have done something if they believed a gun was present. Keith Peters reporting.
0: Authorities say two teens who shot and killed 3 people in an attack on a San Diego mosque were radicalized online where they first met. Investigators say they left behind writings expressing hatred of various races and religions. More on these stories, townhall.com.
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3: Today will be partly sunny and very hot, with the temperature reaching a high of 94 degrees, approaching the record high of 96 set in 1996. Expect a couple of thunderstorms in the afternoon, which could bring localized damaging wind gusts, hail, and flooding downpours. Tonight will be cloudy with a few showers and a thunderstorm, with a low of 60 degrees. Tomorrow will be cloudy and cooler with some rain, reaching a high of 64 degrees. With the AccuWeather forecast, I'm meteorologist Joe Lundberg.
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1: With SRN News, I'm Jason Walker. Voters casting ballots in primaries Tuesday, and President Trump's choices have done very well in a number of races. He scored a key victory against a Republican rival, purging Thomas Massie in Kentucky's primary and guiding Ed Gallrain to victory. Russian President Vladimir Putin holding talks in Beijing with Chinese leader Xi Jinping. Those meetings 1 week after President Trump was there. The body overseeing the U.S. brokered ceasefire in Gaza plans to ask the United Nations Security Council to put pressure on Hamas to disarm. World Health Organization very concerned about the spread of a rare type of Ebola in Congo. So far, 134 deaths and more than 500 cases. This is SRN News.
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2: Today will be partly sunny and very hot, with the temperature reaching a high of 94 degrees, approaching the record high of 96 set in 1996. Expect a couple of thunderstorms in the afternoon, which could bring localized damaging wind gusts, hail, and flooding downpours. Tonight will be cloudy with a few showers and a thunderstorm, with a low of 60 degrees. Tomorrow will be cloudy and cooler with some rain, reaching a high of 64 degrees. With the AccuWeather forecast, I'm meteorologist Joe Lundberg.
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3: Breaking news this hour from Town Hall. I'm Rich Thomason. Although he wasn't running, candidates he endorsed were, and President Trump fared quite well in yesterday's Republican primaries in a half dozen states, perhaps the highest profile contest, a GOP House race in Kentucky.
4: I have called and conceded the race.
5: Republican Congressman Thomas Massie has criticized the Iran war, pushed for the release of the Jeffrey Epstein files, and voted against President Trump's big tax bill last year, repeatedly drawing comments like this Tuesday.
6: Thomas Massie's a terrible congressman. He's been a terrible congressman from day one.
5: And a Trump-backed primary challenger, Ed Gallerine.
7: I want to thank President Trump for his support, his endorsement, and his counsel.
5: Massie, the latest Republican lawmaker to lose after being declared disloyal by the president. I'm Ben Thomas.
3: 7 out of 10 Republicans surveyed for new AP NORC poll approve of the way the president's doing his job. He gets generally high marks for his conduct of the Iran war and immigration. Wildfires are firing up again in Southern California. 17,000 homeowners under evacuation orders as the Sandy Fire burns in the hills above Simi Valley, northwest of Los Angeles. Crews are also fighting a 23-square-mile blaze on Santa Rosa Island off the Southern California coast. At last word, there was zero containment of that blaze. The two teenagers who shot and killed three people in an attack on a San Diego mosque were radicalized online where they first met. That's according to investigators. Investigators say they left behind hateful writings that targeted various races and religions. Watching Wall Street this morning, the Dow futures 92 points higher. NASDAQ futures up 197 points. The S&P futures better by 26 points. More on these stories at townhall.com.
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9: Today will be partly sunny and very hot, with the temperature reaching a high of 94 degrees, approaching the record high of 96 set in 1996. Expect a couple of thunderstorms in the afternoon, which could bring localized damaging wind gusts, hail, and flooding downpours. Tonight will be cloudy with a few showers and a thunderstorm, with a low of 60 degrees. Tomorrow will be cloudy and cooler with some rain, reaching a high of 64 degrees. With the AccuWeather forecast, I'm meteorologist Joe Lundberg.
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4: 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I'm Stephen Parr with Louis R. Avalone.
5: These allegations are absolutely out of this world. You are not going to believe what I am about to share with you about what is being published online in several so-called reputable establishments. But apparently, and this is all about Thomas Massie, the Republican out of Kentucky that President Trump says is possibly the worst Republican congressman in American history, right? Oh, by the way, good morning,
4: good
5: Washington.
4: Morning.
5: So glad to be with you this morning.
4: And I understand that. I just want to be as fair as I can. I don't like some of what Thomas Massie has done. But to say that Thomas Massie is a worse member of Congress than Al Green out of Texas or Sheila Jackson Lee was or Ilhan Omar or Rashida Tlaib, I mean, there's a long list of people you can go, that's a much worse member of Congress. You can go back, I would say that the congressman who almost beat another congressman to death with a stick on the House floor back in the 1800s, I think you could say that was probably a much worse member of Congress than Thomas Massie. So while I'm not a fan of Thomas Massie, he is quite clearly, he's not even the worst member of Congress today, much less the worst member of Congress ever.
5: Now, let me, and these are in the final hours, of course, before voters are heading to the polls. I mean, this race has really descended into somewhat of a political Netflix thriller, because you've got allegations here being lodged against Thomas Massie. You've got allegations of burner phones, that he uses burner phones, that he's got secret relationships, anonymous text messages, claims of hush money, an alleged affair with Lauren Boebert. This is in an interview that Laura Loomer had with him. And in fact, and I will, let me go to this now, Cynthia West, a lot of this is coming from Cynthia West, who is his ex-lover, or I don't know, maybe she is his current lover. I don't know, but she alleged.
4: And what we do know is Cynthia West was a former staffer.
5: Well, she dated him for 5 months shortly after the death of his first wife, Rhonda. And she was in an interview with, conservative provocateur, some might say, Laura Loomer.
4: Yeah, now, that's fair.
5: Loomer, in an interview published this week, said that Massie has, this is again according to Cynthia West, that Massie has a burner phone that he calls a, and I'm not even going to speak the language here of what he calls that phone, but it's sexual in nature.
4: It's a phone to get him hookups. Is that, that's the allegation?
5: Well, apparently.
4: Okay.
5: Apparently. And that Thomas Massie has bragged about hooking up with Colorado Republican Congresswoman Lauren Boebert because he says she was the hottest woman in Congress. I don't know. I guess discriminating minds might debate over that part
4: but
5: of it.
4: But we probably shouldn't.
5: I know, exactly.
4: I think discriminating minds would go, that's not even a conversation that's worthy of having. We should not be playing the game, who's the hottest female member of Congress? That is not something that we should be doing.
5: And so she also, Laura Loomer also, apparently published text messages that Miss Cynthia provided to her that says, hold on, here it is, that he refers to his male part.
4: No, it's too early in the morning for that.
5: As pine cone.
4: Well, I just said it's too early for that.
5: But it's, he calls Yeah. He calls it pine cone.
4: Allegedly.
5: Allegedly, and he calls it pine cone.
4: Too early in the morning for this.
5: So, you know, West, Miss Cynthia, apparently accused him also of being offered $5,000 in hush money to keep, or she was offered $5,000 in hush money to keep her quiet
4: okay.
5: about their brief tryst.
4: But here's the problem with all of this. There is an election going on, and it is a hotly contested election, and Massey has made enemies. And we've seen this kind of behavior play out against Donald Trump back in 2016 and in 2020, and there were allegations that were made against him, and at the time I went, I don't know if any of that's true.
5: He hasn't denied any of these allegations, by the way. Just saying. Pinecone hasn't.
4: See, that's
5: but,
4: not... That's
5: but go ahead.
4: That's not okay. Look, this is... If... Okay. If somebody were to say that stuff about Donald Trump, and by the way, they have.
5: Oh, sure. Lots of times.
4: Would it have been appropriate to say, well, this is absolutely true?
5: No. Who said that?
4: These
5: are allegations. But President Trump, each and every time when he has been accused of such, he has come out vehemently, and he has denied those.
4: Okay, but this is very early on in this whole
5: process. Well, and he may come out and deny some.
4: But it's the day of the election that some of the stuff's coming out. And it's like, How do you fairly go? And again, I'm not a Thomas Massey fan. I want him to lose. I don't think he's a good member of Congress.
5: No, I think he's been an obstructionist to the Trump agenda.
4: At the same time, how is any of this fair? Within 24 hours, when people are supposed to be going to the polls, all these allegations start coming out. It's like, at this point, how do you defend against allegations of when did you stop beating your wife? Look, man, I don't have time to explain all of it. No, that's not. That's just not. It's not fair. It's not. As you mentioned, Laura Loomer, obviously a conservative provocateur, as you say. None of this would be, you know, what Laura Loomer says that this other person says, that none of that's admissible in court. And it's all coming out at a time when it's designed to do the most political damage to Massey without him having really a full time to respond.
5: And let me say that allegations are allegations. And in America, people are innocent until proven guilty. Political campaigns are obviously notorious for mudslinging, especially when emotions are high, the stakes are enormous. But even if half of this turns out to be exaggerated nonsense, I mean... I think Thomas Massey has sold himself to not only his constituents, but to the American people as holier than thou in many instances.
4: I think he thinks he knows more than Trump.
5: That President Trump is somehow an affront to the republic that is the United States of America. And I don't think that is correct. Now, I know Massey is not some moderate liberal Republican. He is one of the most ideologically conservative members of Congress. I think he's a constitutional purist. He's for limited government. He has a libertarian streak, maybe more than just a streak. He's anti-spending. He's anti-establishment. You know, and in another era, conservatives would practically build statues to a guy like this, right? But the modern Republican Party is no longer an ideological coalition. It's a populist movement centered around Donald Trump, whom he has made the decision, the calculus, to attack.
4: Let's get to the top three things you need to know. First thing you need to know, this week President Trump has called for an investigation into Maryland voting irregularities. Last week, it was revealed the state's Board of Elections had sent out mail-in ballots to the wrong party's voters. President Trump said 500,000 people received the wrong ballot, but the Board of Elections insists that number is much smaller than that. The SBE claims it was a vendor error that has now been corrected, but because of the error, all 500,000 people who had requested a mail-in ballot for the primaries must be sent a replacement ballot. The state acknowledges the error was made and was real, but says President's social media post was designed to create mistrust in the elections process.
5: You know, I know there are exceptions on why you should be able to have a mail-in ballot or vote early or whatever the case is.
6: Yeah.
5: But this is just more and more evidence on why we should all just vote. We should have an election day.
4: We should have an election day.
5: At the end of that day, we should know who the winner is.
4: And all these mail-in ballots, it seems very suspect.
5: Yeah, absolutely.
4: Second thing you need to know before tomorrow, U.S. Attorney for the District of Columbia, Janine Pirro, is threatening jail time for the parents of kids involved in street takeovers. Pirro says her office will seek jail time for parents that allow their kids to break curfew and engage in unlawful activities. The teen takeover events are reportedly becoming more and more common in the area, disrupting traffic and allowing other criminal behaviors. Pirro says teen takeovers have disrupted neighborhoods, forced businesses to close temporarily, and diverted valuable law enforcement resources from the residents of the district. Adults who facilitate, enable, or knowingly permit a minor to engage in delinquent acts may face criminal penalties of up to 6 months of incarceration.
5: You know, it is about time to hold parents accountable. And if you say, oh, my kid is uncontrollable, what am I supposed to do?
4: Well, don't let the state tape it. Just step in. They'll put them in jail. And by the way, this isn't just confined to D.C. These street takeovers are happening all over the
5: all
4: country.
5: All over.
4: And the third thing you need to know, Dominion Energy is planning on merging with Next Era Energy out of Florida. The combined company would create a massive utility operator that would span Virginia, North Carolina, South Carolina, and Florida. It would serve more than 10 million customers across those four states. Next Era Chairman and CEO John Ketchum said electricity demand is rising faster than it has in decades. Projects are getting larger and more complex. Customers need affordable and reliable power now, not years from now. The merger would still require approval from shareholders for the two companies and federal and state regulators.
5: And this is why so many states across the country are loosening restrictions on power plants so that we can build more of them.
4: Because we need them. We'll be back.
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10: Hello, ladies. Look at your man. Now look at me. Now look at your man. Wait, he's not a man anymore. He's a man identifying as a woman. Now look at me. Back to him. I mean, her. She's a man again. Confused? Me too. Ladies, you want a man who stands up for what matters in this country. Be a man and listen to American Ground Radio. Ladies, look at me. You're welcome. Now he's a man, again, who listens to the truth at American Ground Radio.

0: 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I'm Stephen Paul with Louis Saur Abalone.
1: You know, we were talking about Thomas Massey, otherwise known as Pinecone.
0: Please don't.
1: Okay, but here's where I'm going with that is, you know, if you were going to smear someone politically in this country, there was a time where you at least had to work for it, right? You needed opposition researchers, you needed grainy photographs, you needed questionable witnesses, maybe a tabloid willing to print the nonsense on the front page.
2: You needed to hire a former British spy to create a whole bunch of nonsense.
1: But there was effort involved. True. That's what I'm saying is, there was risk involved. There was a human fingerprint somewhere on the dirty trick.
2: Right.
1: Right?
2: Right.
1: Now, if you've got $50 and a laptop and an internet connection, you can manufacture an entire scandal overnight.
2: Right.
1: I mean, it's not, and we're talking about AI here, right? Because mm-hmm. I think AI is, some folks might say it's about to change politics forever. I think it has changed politics forever.
2: Yeah.
1: And not necessarily for the better, right? You know what I'm saying?
2: Well, so I think, tell you what, go ahead and finish, because there is a way that AI, I think, has changed campaigns, and I think it has been better, but let's
1: okay,
2: go ahead.
1: Well, my point is that I think for younger people, younger generations,
2: yeah,
1: they can look at something and go, and they look at it already with a skeptical eye.
2: Yes.
1: Right? I mean, they're like, that's AI.
2: Right.
1: That's not right. That can't be right. But if your mother or your father, maybe a grandparent, called you up mm-hmm. and said, did you see this? Can you believe?
2: Right.
1: And then fill in the blank. The Donald Trump was dating, you know, a porn star, and then, you know, insert whatever, right?
2: Well, that kind of happened. I mean,
1: I'm just saying.
2: The Stormy Daniels, that thing hold.
1: Okay, then, you know, that Donald Trump is actually dating Marjorie Taylor Greene.
2: Okay.
1: And then
2: so that would be an AI thing.
1: That would be an AI thing.
2: Okay.
1: And I guess where I'm going with that is it seems like that the older generation is particularly susceptible to AI.
2: Well, look, if you grew up watching black and white TV, think of the resolution of black and white TV. It wasn't very good. Remember the old square TVs? Remember those?
1: Yeah, but
2: you go the resolution on those. Those were 300 DPI. We now get to HD, which is
1: if that.
2: So yeah, I mean, no,
1: with a bad antenna signal.
2: Yeah, 360 was that was in a good room, right? If you had bad antenna. Now you get to these monitors. Well, we got to HD TV, which was 1080, right? And now you get to 4X, which is four times that, and so the resolution compared to what you used to grow up with, I mean, the resolution is amazing, and it looks even more realistic than what real TV was back in the day.
1: See, I don't even think it's so much. I think the technical aspect that you're describing certainly is one aspect of this, but I think for older Americans, you know, they grew up, and to some degree, you and I, we're relatively young folks, but
2: sure.
1: For older Americans, they grew up at a time where if Walter Cronkite said it.
2: Yeah, it was true.
1: It was true.
2: Right.
1: Journalists were more trusted today.
2: Right.
1: Right or wrong.
2: And frankly, more trustworthy in general.
1: And now you add all the social media algorithms to the mix.
2: Right.
1: Where you can, you know, basically target those that are most susceptible to being influenced by AI, for example.
2: Now, you talk about AI has been...
1: And it goes viral.
2: It is damaging, and it can go viral. But I think when someone is honest about what they're doing with AI, that this is obviously AI, this is intended to be AI, I'm creating this as AI to try and get a message out, I think that's one, ethical, but two, very effective. So if you look at what's going on in the mayor's race out in Los Angeles right now, Spencer Pratt has doubled his support from 11% to 22%, and in part it's because every single day he's putting out a new AI commercial, and they are outstanding.
1: Okay, but
2: they're,
1: it's not
2: very
1: false.
2: Well,
1: is it false?
2: I mean, you don't literally have zombies walking through the street.
1: Okay, but the messaging.
2: The messaging, it's a way that he's getting the messaging across. And he's saying, look, Karen Bass is, I mean, he had an AI song written about how Karen, everything is awful under Karen Bass.
1: Okay, but.
2: And Spencer Pratt is awesome.
1: But,
2: and this song goes through and it's great. And it's very effective advertising for his campaign.
1: But look, let's not pretend. I mean, we've always had fake things, right? I mean, our comic books, for example. I mean, there's been Photoshop for decades.
2: Well, Joe McCarthy, Senator McCarthy's list of communist sympathizers in Congress and all that was fake. That was back in the 1950s.
1: I'm just saying that we've always had the manipulation of both the written word, the spoken word,
2: sure,
1: and visuals,
2: right?
1: But I think today, it's so undetectable to a large degree that it is very troubling in one way, but I think it's going to be less troubling and less threatening to our republic as kind of the older generation passes on, because the new generation is already there's a built-in skepticism with them that I think that AI will have less of an impact, less of an influence on those voters.
2: I do still think, though, that there does need to be, just as you have a law right now saying if you are a campaign and you are putting out an ad, you have to tell people this is the campaign that paid for the ad on the ad.
1: Well, but there's
2: I think that there should be a disclaimer. If you are using AI in a political ad, I do think there needs to be the same kind of disclaimer. Not only, you know, I'm Spencer Pratt and I paid for this ad and this ad was made with AI.
1: But our libel laws also need to, you know, obviously are still in effect here. I mean, we're not, just because it's AI doesn't mean you throw out the libel laws or the responsibility or the liabilities
2: exactly
1: for what you say.
2: Yeah, I mean, if you defame somebody using AI, you have still defamed somebody.
1: Exactly.
2: That there's a difference between defamation and parody. So, and I think a lot of what...
1: And misinformation.
2: And misinformation. I think what Spencer Pratt is doing is clearly parody. But parody's been a political tool since Thomas Nast, a cartoonist from the 1800s. Thomas Nast went after Tammany Hall in New York City using cartoons and was the most hated cartoonist, and that was in newspapers. So humor, ridicule, that has been a legitimate political tool since pretty much our nation's founding.
1: But I think what is different today in modern times is that you can group folks, you can specifically target your message to those who are most susceptible.
2: Yeah,
1: because people are more likely to believe something if it confirms what they already want to believe.
2: Well, that was Russiagate.
1: You know what I'm saying?
2: Yeah,
1: and
2: that,
1: so you can target folks.
2: That was
1: you find the folks and say, who wants to believe this to
2: Democrats.
1: Be true?
2: Yeah.
1: And then you kind of proliferate that message to misinformation, in maybe in some instances, to just those folks. And then all of a sudden, it's the old adage that a lie told enough times becomes the truth.
2: And that's where I'm
1: I mean, not literally, but
2: and that's where I'm cautious about all this stuff about Thomas Massie, is that there is a audience that would like to believe those things whether they're true or not. And there, you know, again, within 24 hours of election day, all this stuff starts coming out. It has the earmarks of a setup to me. I don't know if that is or not. It just, if you were trying to be fair to Massie, that is not how you would do it. So this is obvious people who had no intention of being fair. Does that mean it was wrong or false? Not necessarily, but it certainly doesn't mean that it's 100% above board.
1: Well, a free society depends on informed citizens, and artificial intelligence itself is not evil, right?
2: Right, it's a tool.
1: Let's be very clear about that. It can do incredible good.
2: It can, but it can also do incredible harm. Just like firearms are a tool, AI is a tool. It can be used for good or it can be used for evil.
1: And that's why discernment, I think, matters now more than ever before.
2: We'll be back.
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6: Hello, ladies. 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Now look at me. Now look at your man. Wait, he's not a man anymore. He's a man identifying as a woman. Now look at me. Back to him. I mean, her. She's a man again. Confused? Me too. Ladies, you want a man who stands up for what matters in this country. 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Ladies, look at me. 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

0: 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Steve Parr with Louis R. Avalone.
1: Well, Louisiana has a new United States Marshal for the Western District of Louisiana, and it is none other than Shreveport City Judge Brian Barber.
0: Finally.
1: He was just confirmed by the United States Senate yesterday. This is a major accomplishment, a very serious position, and frankly, it says a great deal about the respect that Judge Barber has earned throughout his legal career.
0: Okay, but on the bigger aspect of this, because, you know, for folks that aren't in Louisiana hearing this, and we've got a backlog of judges' confirmation, of prosecutor confirmations. The Democrats in the Senate have done let me put it this way. They've done an excellent job of clogging up the works.
1: Okay.
0: Of trying to stop President Trump from getting any of his nominations through anywhere, anytime.
1: Okay.
0: Right? And even in the hometown of the Speaker of the House, the Senate took 6-9 months from when the nomination was first made for this one judge to be able to get confirmed to the position he was supposed to be confirmed to.
1: To the United States Marshal.
0: I mean, that's just crazy.
1: And, you know, I didn't know this entirely. I mean, most of us know what a U.S. Marshal is and what a U.S. Marshal does. But let me give you the list of what they do.
0: Okay.
1: They protect federal judges.
0: That's important.
1: They secure the federal courthouses. They transport federal prisoners.
0: Right.
1: They track down fugitives. Of course, you know, Tommy Lee Jones and The Fugitive, which, by the way,
0: is
1: an awesome
0: great movie. I didn't kill her. I don't care. So good. Oh, so good.
1: Good stuff. They also oversee witness protection. They execute federal warrants. And when dangerous criminals disappear, you know, across jurisdictions, it's the U.S. Marshals that go find them. And so this is a very important position. And Judge Brian Barber brings a resume that makes a lot of sense, brings a lot of experience. He served on the bench in the Shreveport City Court. He's acted as ad hoc judge in multiple jurisdictions. Before that, he worked as an assistant district attorney in Caddo Parish, in DeSoto, and in Sabine Parishes. So he's seen the justice system from virtually every angle: prosecutor, judge, local courts, regional courts, criminal law, public safety. That kind of experience matters.
0: Which makes you wonder, why did the Democrats in the Senate hold this up so long?
1: Well, I mean, this I just guy think was... there was a lot of other things going on. Look, by the way, let me get this report from the United States Senate. This was vote number 125. Look at how many pages of confirmations that are on this. I mean, this
0: all had to be shoved through
1: of all of these nominations.
0: Yeah.
1: And so he is just one of what appears to be about 50 different nominations that came before before the United States Senate. And anyway, he got a majority vote handily. And so congratulations to Shreveport City Judge, now the future U.S. Marshal for the Western District, Brian Barber.
0: Let's say what?
2: What you say?
3: What you talking about, Willis?
0: Okay, so over on CNN, CNN's got this pollster, Harry Enten, right?
1: Oh, yes. He says a lot of things that I'm frankly very surprised that CNN lets him on the air to say, because everything he says dispels the narrative that Trump is unpopular, that people hate Trump, that Republicans aren't with him.
0: All right, so here we go again. So over the weekend in Louisiana, Senator Bill Cassidy lost his bid for reelection. Now, this is a rare thing. You do not have, for the most part, sitting senators lose primaries in their reelection bids. Now, it may happen to John Cornyn within this next month, senator from Texas. He's in a runoff with Ken Paxton in Texas. He may lose his seat, but Harry Enten says this defeat for Bill Cassidy, the worst performance of any sitting senator ever. Take a listen to Harry Enten on CNN.
4: And I went back, and this is sort of just going back through the archives to see how bad Bill Cassidy did. He got 25% of the vote, okay? I went back and I looked at every single non-appointed senator. This, in my mind, was the worst primary showing ever, at least since the end of World War II. That is how badly Bill Cassidy did. He did worse than every single one, getting 25% of the vote for a senator in a primary. It's literally unheard of, and that is because, of course, Donald Trump endorsed against this guy.
0: Look, now, it says the worst since World War II. They didn't really have party primaries much back before then as they do now. The whole party primary system has completely changed from where it was a century ago. So this is pretty bad. And this is mostly about that impeachment vote that Cassidy took in 2021. It's led to some historic losses for people already. So in the House, there were 10 Republicans who had voted to impeach Trump. Only two of them are still in the House, but they come from swing districts in blue states. Dan Newhouse in Washington State and David Vildado in California. So it's not like either one of them really have comfortable seats, and they're not going to be right-wing Republicans anyway.
1: And you know what's interesting, though? You mentioned a couple of other folks in addition to Senator Cassidy.
0: Yeah.
1: Of course, we know famously now that Senator Cassidy did not address his impeachment vote with the voters.
0: He never talked about it.
1: He avoided it. He pivoted. He tried to, you know, always distract from it, very frankly.
0: I mean, we had him on our show several times, and we tried talking to him about it, and he just
1: wanted to breeze on. It seems like these other folks, though, that you're mentioning across the country, they kind of have done the same.
0: Some of them did. Some of them didn't. So of the other eight of the 10 House members, half of them lost their primaries in 2022, and the other half just quit. They saw the writing on the wall. They're like, I'm out. Now, seven Republican senators voted to convict. That includes Cassidy, who lost his reelection bid after spending the most money in Louisiana history on a Senate race. This was his first time going before the voters after the impeachment vote. But there are others. So you had Richard Burr of North Carolina. Well, he quit in 2022 rather than face the voters. Patrick Toomey of Pennsylvania quit in 2022. Ben Sasse left to be president of the University of Florida in 2023. He might have been able to win re-election. He is now dealing with pancreatic cancer. It's been given a terminal diagnosis, but he was not re-elected. Mitt Romney of Utah quit in 2024 when he was up for re-election. Now, you did have Lisa Murkowski of Alaska. She was able to win re-election in 2022, but she had to change Alaska's state voting laws in order to do it by switching to jungle primaries and ranked choice voting. That they had to change the way everybody voted in Alaska just so Lisa Murkowski could keep her seat. Susan Collins is the last one. She's in Maine. She is running for re-election this year. She will get the GOP nominee, but it's not like there's a whole bunch of other people in the Republican Party running for Senate in Maine.
1: And it's not like Maine is very conservative. There are not a lot of conservative Republicans there in the first place.
0: And now she's literally facing off against a Nazi tattoo-wearing Democrat in November. So she may succeed, she may not. But of the seven,
1: I mean,
0: only Murkowski and Collins are going to go on.
1: I mean, if she doesn't, I mean, against a Democrat, Nazi-wearing tattoo candidate.
0: Yeah. And she may not win. I mean, that's shocking. But the point of all of this
1: that's
0: is...
1: That's crazy if she doesn't.
0: Harry Enten was right. It was the Trump endorsement, Donald Trump's endorsement. 95% of the people, the Republicans he have endorsed for primaries, have won their primary. 95%. He's endorsed more people than any other candidate or political person in history, and he's won more of those races than anybody else in history.
1: He just seems to be more trusted than most politicians. Maybe most politicians ought to try to learn from that.
0: We'll be right back. Stick around.
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13: 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Able to leap tall tales from Joe Biden in a single bound. Look up in the sky. It's a bird. It's a weather balloon from China.
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0: 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I'm Stephen Parr with Louis R. Avalone.
1: You know, what happened at the Islamic Center of San Diego is just horrifying. You have three innocent people dead at a mosque complex.
0: Including a security guard that I hear people are saying was the hero of the event, who were trying to address the shooters and stop the shooters.
1: And the two alleged shooters are teenagers, and they were found dead from apparent self-inflicted gunshot wounds. You've got families that are shattered, a community that is traumatized, and Americans once again are reminded how evil hatred and violence truly are.
0: Right.
1: So, I think we would both agree with Zohran Mamdani here.
0: Okay.
1: That he says this is an apparent act of anti-Muslim violence.
0: That's what this looks like.
1: I think every decent American should condemn that.
0: Right.
1: In terms
0: absolutely.
1: Of, you know, immediately and without hesitation. Religious violence has no place in the United States of America, none.
0: If you're walking up to any kind of a school, I don't care what kind of a school, whether it's a Jewish school, whether it's a Christian school, whether it's a public school, whether it's a Muslim school, if you're walking up to a school and you're going to start trying to shoot people, you are in the wrong. There's just no other way about it. It doesn't matter the school, it doesn't matter the people. People are people. We're all created equal in the image of God, and you don't have the right to take away anybody else's right to life.
1: No, because and Muslims should be able to worship safely.
0: Yep.
1: Christians should.
0: Absolutely.
1: Jews should. Everybody should be able to worship safely.
0: That unquestionably.
1: It's one of the foundational principles of this country. But here's where this becomes politically interesting. Because
0: okay.
1: Suddenly many of the same people, you know, who have been outwardly anti-Semitic, like Zohran Mamdani,
0: right,
1: in the city of New York City.
0: I mean, his wife is liking posts about October 7th about the murder of Jews in Israel.
1: And folks like Zohran Mamdani, like his kind, also have pushed defund the police, right?
0: Okay, his kind, what do you mean by his kind?
1: By his kind, meaning leftists.
0: Okay.
1: That are, you know, we need to replace police officers with social workers.
0: Because some people would have thought you were saying...
1: Ah, I got you. No, this has nothing to do with his Muslim faith.
0: Right.
1: I'm just saying
0: it's about his political ideology.
1: Right. I mean, the left... And where I'm going with this is, when there has been these outbreaks of anti-Semitism in New York City, right?
0: And there has been.
1: Zohran Mamdani has been silent. By and large, has
0: yeah.
1: been silent. There has been inaction on his part. There's not been a show of force, etc.
0: Right.
1: But now, let me tell you what he says. He says that he is going to deploy New York police to mosques out of an abundance of caution. But my question is, when did Zohran Mamdani in New York City boost deployments of the police to Jewish temples?
0: Yeah, he didn't do that after the attack on the
1: no,
0: Jewish temple in Detroit, or the attack that was planned on the one in Houston.
1: And what's so rich about this is he's talking about deploying the police when he has supported defunding the police and replacing them with social workers. Why doesn't he say, out of an abundance of caution, we are going to deploy social workers to mosques?
0: And two suicidal teenagers in San Diego does not necessarily represent a threat to all the mosques in the city of New York. This appears to be an isolated event. Unless you're showing that these kids are connected to a group that is advocating for violence against mosques in the United States, and I don't think that's going on, but it's early in the investigation. Maybe we'll find such a thing. But unless you're finding that, why is an isolated event in San Diego meaning that we now have to cover all the mosques in New York City?
1: Okay, but damn it, Stephen, our elected leaders should be consistent. If you are going to have this outrage over possible threats of violence to mosques,
0: yeah,
1: and you're going to deploy the police,
0: right?
1: Right. Then when there is these bouts of anti-Semitism in New York City or anti-Christian violence, right, why not say the same thing? If it is good for your faith, which he's a Muslim, that's fine. He worships at a mosque.
0: Right.
1: What about the Jewish citizens of New York City that worship at a temple, the Christians that worship at a church, at a cathedral, St. Patrick's Cathedral? I mean, all I'm trying to say here is this is so rich in hypocrisy insofar as he's asking for the police to protect the citizens of New York City, while at the same time he has advocated for eliminating the police.
0: That's true.
1: By and large, not completely.
0: No, he seems to be in favor of reduction of the police force.
1: And again, every religious community. Don't get me wrong. Don't get either of us wrong. And you're calling me out to make sure that, you know.
0: I was just trying to make sure. I knew what you meant. I just want to make sure.
1: But every religious community deserves equal protection under the law.
0: Absolutely.
1: But if you're going to do that, if you're going to advocate, then you need to be consistent.
0: And once again, I think the thing that's going to get played up in the media, and this is what's frustrating to me about this. This is going to get played up as, oh, there's a rash of anti-Islamic hate in this country, whereas this is the first shooting that I can think of that comes to mind in a mosque. But there's going to be played up as there's a rash of anti-Muslim hate. What there is a rash of mental illness problems in this country.
1: That too. Absolutely.
0: These two
1: Amen.
0: Kids,
1: yes.
0: Their parents are saying they were suicidal.
1: Yep.
0: So and they did commit suicide while at this shooting. Okay, that is a mental health problem. That is the common denominator in every one of these things, is that we have not addressed mental health in this country.
1: Or identifying the signs.
0: Identifying the signs of it or dealing with it. I mean, look, our homeless population, the vast majority of the people who are homeless have mental health problems. And we're not addressing it. We're not even trying to.
1: Then it manifests in something as horrific as this incident there.
0: It can. There's the common denominator, and that's the elephant in the room. Nobody wants to talk.
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0: 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I'm Stephen Paul with Louis Sar Avalone.
1: You know, you have an uncle or, you know, maybe a grandfather that ever said, son or Stephen, there are two kind of people in this world. There's this kind of person, that kind of person, and then give you some advice about how to live your life and who to be attracted to, who not to be.
2: No. I had people that would say to me, there are three kinds of people in this world. Those good with fractions and those who aren't.
1: Okay, all right. Well, with all of the UFO documentation that's now being released, all the classified information or the formally classified information being released, apparently there are four kinds of aliens. Okay? First, there are the grays. These are the classic aliens everyone knows. They're small, they're thin, they're gray-skinned creatures with giant black eyes and no hair. Right? So basically every alien Halloween costume since 1978.
2: Well, except for E.T.
1: Okay.
2: E.T. is very different.
1: So you got the grays. Then the second kind of alien is the reptilian. And these are upright, scaly, lizard-like humanoids.
2: Okay.
1: Okay.
2: Like Skeksis.
1: They're like, I guess. I mean, they're...
2: Or what was the creature that... there's one that was in the bar in Star Wars that looked like that in the first...
1: You're talking about cantina. Greedo?
2: Not Greedo, no. Okay. No, there's another one. There's a lizard-looking dude in a space suit. And then also, Captain Kirk fought one of these on a planet in Star Trek.
1: Okay. All right, so... Let's see. You got the grays.
2: Okay.
1: You got the the Nordics. Those are the tall human-like aliens resembling people from Northern Europe, apparently.
2: Okay, so Baron Trump.
1: And then insectoids, bug-like humanoids that resemble

0: enter.
1: Breaking news this hour from Town Hall. I'm Rich Thomason. The results are in this morning, and yesterday's primaries provide more evidence that President Trump's endorsement carries a lot of weight among Republican voters. In Kentucky, Ed Gallrine trounced incumbent GOP Congressman Thomas Massie. Gallrine says, time to get to work.
2: Now my focus is on advancing the president's and the party's agenda to put America first and Kentucky always.
1: Massie says he is proud of the campaign he ran and the support he received from young voters.
3: I mean, we stirred up something. There is a yearning in this country for somebody who will vote for principles over party.
1: Warm words exchanged between Russian President Putin and Chinese President Xi as Putin pays a state visit to Beijing. Face of rising energy prices, Britain is backing off some of its sanctions on Russia.
4: For years, the UK's led international efforts to put economic pressure on Russia for its war on Ukraine. Yet last night, the Department for Trade and Business slipped out a formal notice announcing some sanctions were being watered down. Since October, the UK had banned the import of diesel and jet fuel refined from Russian crude oil in third countries. That ban will from today be lifted indefinitely. Some sanctions on the transport of Russian gas were also lifted. Both measures reflect growing concerns about the rising price of fuel following Iran's blockade of the Strait of Hormuz.
1: The BBC's James Landale, head of the World Health Organization, says the risk of the spread of Ebola in Congo and Uganda is high at the national and regional levels, but low at the global level. 51 confirmed cases in Congo so far, almost 600 suspected cases. On Wall Street this morning, the Dow futures, 81 points higher. NASDAQ futures up 150 points. More on these stories at townhall.com.
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7: Today will be partly sunny and very hot, with the temperature reaching a high of 94 degrees, approaching the record high of 96 set in 1996. Expect a couple of thunderstorms in the afternoon, which could bring localized damaging wind gusts, hail, and flooding downpours. Tonight will be cloudy with a few showers and a thunderstorm, with a low of 60 degrees. Tomorrow will be cloudy and cooler with some rain, reaching a high of 64 degrees. With the AccuWeather forecast, I'm meteorologist Joe Lundberg.
8: I'm Nicole Murray with Your Money Now. Target has posted first quarter earnings and revenue that topped expectations and raised its full year sales outlook. Same store sales rose 5.6%, the retailer's first increase in the key metric in five quarters. Its shares are up by 3%. CEO Michael Fiddelk, who took over earlier this year, is trying to reverse a prolonged sales slump at Target. Oil prices have dropped by more than 2% this morning as investors weigh mixed signals from President Trump on whether U.S. will resume war with Iran. West Texas Intermediate at 101 per barrel, Brent at roughly 108. Treasury yields moved lower this morning following a sharp sell-off across bond markets as inflation concerns continue to weigh on investor sentiment. The 10-year Treasury was just under 2 basis points lower in early trade at 4.653%. During yesterday's session, it reached its highest level since January of last year. Futures are slightly higher this morning as markets await for NVIDIA's earnings. That's Your Money Now.
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9: You know, right now, President Trump has paused the bombing of Iran,
8: right,
9: while negotiations are taking place. And he said that was at the request of several Middle Eastern countries, I think China as well, maybe even Japan, who asked him to hold off while these negotiations between the United States and the Iranian or the former Iranian regime continue, right?
8: Right.
9: And there was a testimony given at the Foreign Affairs Committee in Congress, the House Foreign Affairs Committee, by Representative Brian Mast. And he said that he doesn't think Iran has enough weaponry to fight off not just the United States, but its own population. He said, and I quote, "And I hope the Iranian people do ultimately decide to take up these arms in ways that they did at the beginning of the year. It's the biggest threat to that regime, is the Iranian people coming after them because they don't have, the Iranian regime, doesn't have enough bullets to fight them off."
10: I don't think that's true. They may not have enough missiles left to fight off their own population. They may not have enough drones left. They may not have a navy left. But what they do have, AK-47s and people willing to use them.
9: Well, I don't know. I think every dictatorship or whatever you call their theocracy, theocratic rule, the Iranian regime, you know, they look powerful until they don't, right? Every oppressive regime appears powerful right up until the moment the people that they're terrorizing, which their own they're terrorizing their own people, stop being afraid.
10: But the populace in Iran, they don't have a Second Amendment there. So the people in Iran, so every time the people have taken to the streets, you've had hundreds of thousands of people in the street. And what you get is a couple of cops, a couple of members of the Iranian guard. They get on top of a building and they just shoot a couple people in the crowd. And they don't have to kill, but 5, 10, 15, whole crowd goes away.
9: But you've got
10: and
9: tens
10: the whole
9: of
10: thing melts away.
9: But you've got tens of millions of people that if they are determined to overthrow that regime, I don't think there's enough bullets in the world.
10: If you had enough people that come out and say, yes, we're going to do that. But I don't think 100% of the population of Iran is opposed to the theocracy. There's going to be a significant portion of the population that still supports the theocracy. It may not be a majority, but it's still a significant number. So you're already cutting that down. And then you got to go, okay, are people really going to have the courage to walk out like Gandhi did in India without weapons and stand in front of a military and just lay down on the ground and hope that the military gets the message that the military needs to stop? Now, Gandhi was dealing with the British military, which was based on the same ethical foundations that the United States of America was founded on. The people in Iran are not dealing with the British.
9: Not at all.
10: They are dealing with the corrupt theocracy that their motto is death to America, death to Israel. You think if that theocracy starts to think its own people are in favor of Israel and America, that they just won't commit massive massacres in the streets on it?
9: Maybe, maybe not. And let's pivot just for a moment to Trump,
10: okay?
9: Because I think this is where it also becomes extraordinarily interesting. Trump announced earlier this week that he had paused a planned strike against Iran,
10: right,
9: to allow negotiations to proceed after Iran reportedly sent a new peace proposal to Washington. Now, yeah. I think President Trump does not trust them. That they're full. He has referred to them as being full of BS, and that he wasn't going to basically take that anymore.
10: Right.
9: And so you see this new peace proposal from Iran, and one group of folks in D.C. say, "Wonderful, diplomacy is working," and the other side says, which I think President Trump is on that side, says, "Don't trust Iran for one second." And knowing Donald Trump, I think there may actually be a third possibility.
10: Okay.
9: I think the negotiations themselves could be a strategic deception. Because, and what I mean by that is I think Trump understands how to leverage people psychologically.
10: Okay.
9: He understands unpredictability.
10: Yes.
9: He understands that something that terrifies adversaries, and that is uncertainty.
10: Pain. He understands pain point.
9: So I think in one degree, or in one point, I think that President Trump may actually be moving forward with this attack, despite the fact that he says, "I'm going to allow these peace proceedings, or I'm going to allow this negotiation to continue, and as long as it's making progress," well, who gets to make that decision as long as it is making progress?
10: Trump. Trump makes that decision.
9: Trump makes that decision.
10: Nobody else is going to make the decision for Donald Trump whether those negotiations are making progress or not.
9: And remember, the way this all of this started, is that Iran never truly knew whether Trump might actually pull the trigger militarily,
10: right,
9: in the first place.
10: Right.
9: That uncertainty has now become part of American deterrence. Now, you contrast that with administrations where adversaries practically, receive advance warning about every possible American limitation. Well, Trump is called reckless because he doesn't do that. Now, his supporters, we would call him strategically disruptive. But either way, enemies take him seriously because they cannot fully model his behavior.
10: Right. I mean, this goes back to Art of War, Sun Tzu. If you know your enemy and you know yourself, you will never be in peril. But if you don't understand your enemy and you don't understand yourself, you will always be in peril. That's one of the things about Donald Trump, is that he does keep people in balance, and they're not ever exactly sure what he's going to do, which means they are always in peril, and they know it.
9: Because if Iran, just go with me here, if Iran genuinely believes that Trump is pausing here while these negotiations take place, then they might dial it back a bit on the military side of their defenses. You know what I'm saying? They may relax operationally, which, we've destroyed their communication systems, according to President Trump. I don't think that's what Iran's doing.
10: Iran, I think, is using these negotiations to try and dig out their missile bases that we buried. And we have satellite imagery that shows that that's what they're doing, which basically is just giving us a whole brand new target list. I don't think Iran is taking a pause here. I think Iran is trying to use this pause pause in the fighting to try and dig out and rebuild as much as they can as quickly as they can.
9: Now, am I saying that an attack is definitely coming anyway? No, none of us know that. But I am saying this. Donald Trump likes opponents to be off balance. That's his negotiating style in business. That is his political style. And I think very possibly, there's no doubt in my mind, actually, that is his geopolitical style as well. And if you're Iran's leadership right now, you probably can't sleep comfortably because you genuinely do not know whether Trump is buying time for peace or buying positioning advantage for military action.
10: Well, here's one thing I can guarantee you. If Iran refuses to give up their nukes, Trump will attack again. Let's get to the topic of things you need to know. President Trump announced he was pausing another planned attack against Iran this week. As we were just talking about, the president posted on social media that the heads of state of several Middle Eastern nations had requested a hold off on a second round of attacks. The list includes Qatar, Saudi Arabia, the UAE. The president said those attacks would have happened on Tuesday. The U.S. and Iran have been negotiating a peace agreement, but so far Iran doesn't seem to understand the non-negotiable point the president has that Iran will never be allowed to have a nuclear weapon. Earlier this week, the president rejected Iran's latest offer because it did not address the nuclear weapon issue.
9: Well, I mean, again, it comes back to will the Iranian people rise up? Are there millions of Iranians that are willing to risk their life for a better future?
10: I just don't know if it happens if they don't have weapons. Second thing you need to know, the FBI has announced charges against a woman in California for illegally paying homeless people to register to vote. 64-year-old Brenda Lee Brown Armstrong has apparently agreed to plead guilty to one charge of paying people to register. She faces 5 years in prison. Armstrong is accused of paying homeless people in Skid Row to register to vote and then to sign various petitions she was circulating. She even let those people use her own personal address as theirs. Assistant Attorney General Harmeet K. Dillon said this Justice Department is committed to ensuring that all U.S. elections are fair and free from illegal meddling so that all Americans can accept the result with confidence.
9: Okay, so homeless people shouldn't be allowed to register to vote?
10: No,
9: is that what you're suggesting, Stephen?
10: No, you've missed the most important part about that. You're not allowed to pay someone to register to vote, and you're also not allowed to use your address as somebody else's home when they're homeless, because that means you get all their ballots and you can just stuff the ballots.
9: Well, that's completely different then.
10: Okay. And the third thing you need to know, President Trump has dropped his $10 billion lawsuit against the IRS, his own agency. In exchange, the IRS has agreed to set up a $1.7 billion fund to help people who were prosecuted by the Biden administration for purely political reasons. This anti-weaponization fund could be used to reimburse January 6 defendants or the president's political allies who questioned the results of the 2020 election. President Trump and his two sons, Eric and Don Jr., filed the lawsuit after Trump's tax returns were leaked to the media during his first administration. That leak was a clear violation of federal laws, and the leaker, a former IRS contractor named Charles Chaz Littlejohn, was sentenced to 5 years in prison for leaking those documents in 2023.
9: It's not political retribution. It was against the law.
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0: 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I'm Stephen Parr with Louis R. Avalone.
1: So this is a Cook County voter that apparently is before some election board in Cook County. That's in Chicago,
0: yes,
1: Illinois.
0: Yes, Chicago, Illinois, yep.
1: And this woman is, and she is, it's a black woman.
0: Okay.
1: But she is absolutely, basically trampling all of the leftist narratives about voting. And I saw this because the White House just shared out this clip of this woman, and I want to share with you just a little bit about what she is saying.
0: Okay.
1: Take a listen.
0: Sounds good.
2: Voting is not in danger, and you know it's not. And you know it's not. I'm 63 years old. I've been voting since I was 18. I have never had a problem voting. Now, that may apply to my mother and father. It applies to my grandparents. Surely it does. And in fact, because it does, every single person in this room, including that Jewish lady that just got up and talked, need to really be thanking us. Really need to be thanking us for giving y'all the right to vote, for giving y'all the right to be here, instead of sitting up here manipulating the Voting Rights Act like something's getting ready to happen to our right to vote, when you know that's not true.
1: Now, you talk about truth.
0: Yeah, I mean, she's absolutely saying things that are very true there, that if you're black in America, you have no problem getting a driver's license, you have no problem going and voting, and that all this narrative from the left that somehow saying, or from the yeah, from yes, folks on the left saying that people on the right who want voter ID, that is somehow racist, that Kamala Harris saying, well, you've got people in rural areas who don't live near a Kinko's. None of that has anything to do with anything.
1: But like she said, that may have been true for my parents. It may have been true for my grandparents.
0: Right.
1: But that's certainly not true today.
0: Exactly. And we cannot be making laws and decisions based upon what was going on 100 years ago. We need to be making laws and decisions based upon what's going on right now. And what's going on right now is we've got people out in Los Angeles going out and paying homeless people to register to vote at their own address so they can get these homeless people's ballots and then vote as many times as they want. That's the thing that's going on right now.
1: It seems like the issue du jour for liberals right now is to talk about how the Voting Rights Act is being destroyed.
0: Yeah.
1: And people are going to lose their right to vote. It's simply not true.
0: Yeah. And we got to push back on that. So I'm glad she did speak up at Cook County on this. We got a question for American Mamas. Dear Mamas, what did you think about the Unite the Kingdom march?
1: Well, let's ask our American Mamas. Mama.

0: Joining us now are American Mamas Turnettable and Kimberly Burleson. Over the weekend, they had this Unite the Kingdom march over in Great Britain, where they were trying to say, hey, we're doing a whole bunch of stuff that's not very British, that's not very English, not very Scottish. We should, you know, kind of all come together and remember what our heritage is. Yeah. The left will brand this as racist,
1: xenophobic. Because Starmer branded it that way.
0: Yeah. So what did you guys, when you saw this, what did you think? Is this Nazism coming to Britain?
2: I was inspired by it. They said it's one of the largest peacetime statements in history. Now they're saying there was over 2 million people that were there. I did see people along the path that were left-leaning people that were crying as if this was the worst thing that's ever happened to them. But I felt like this, it was absolutely something that we should watch as America, because this country has basically been replaced. Yeah. These people have been replaced, and they're feeling that, and it can happen to us too.
1: Well, not only have they been replaced, but they're not, they don't feel seen. They don't feel heard. If you listened, there was this one reporter that went out there because Starmer got on television and said, this is going to be a protest with thugs and far right, you know, racists. They throw those buzzwords in there.
0: Hooligans.
1: Yeah, hooligans. I mean, all the negative things. So these reporters are going out there to meet the people, and they are like us, mm-hmm. and they're grandparents, yep. and they've got their, they're walking their dogs, mm-hmm. and the reporter's like, are you far right? And they're like, no, we just want to, our heritage, we want to be able to remain the culture we've always been. We've been replaced, and we don't have a voice, and we're not allowed to say anything because they're not Americans. They don't have the rights that we have.
2: It's illegal immigration.
1: They don't want
2: illegal immigration.
1: And they've taken over. What they're saying is, not only have they taken over, but they're being given all these opportunities, yes. the money. Mm-hmm. They're given things that they themselves, the natives are calling themselves,
3: right.
1: don't receive. In fact, they're getting canceled. They're getting replaced at work.
3: Right.
1: Their voices they're gone. I mean, the voices are gone right now, and it's so sad.
0: And you talk about free speech, and we have the First Amendment.
1: Yes.
0: They do not have the First Amendment over in Britain, which
1: right.
0: is crazy, because so much of our ideas of self-rule and self-governance comes from Britain, comes from the Magna Carta, comes from the Thomas Hobbes and John Locke over. Mm-hmm. They were British philosophers who talked about the need for freedom of speech. But over in Britain right now, if you put out a tweet the government doesn't like, they will throw you in jail.
1: They are. There are people in jail right now.
0: Constantly.
1: For reposting things, not even saying it, but reposting things that are, they're not terrible. It's patriotic to their country.
0: Right.
1: And they can't say these things. They have people there, and these are illegal immigrants that have come in, taken over. They don't feel comfortable with the British flag. So now the government right. will not allow them to even put a British flag on their house.
0: Could you imagine that?
1: No, but they'll allow the immigrants to put their flag on their house.
0: The calls for prayer and blocking streets for prayers.
1: So what's in it for Starmer, y'all? What is it? Why? Mm-hmm. How? First of all, how did he get elected? I guess the illegal immigrants can vote over there. How did he get elected?
0: Well, this is an interesting part, too, because one of the things that I'm noticing is, so in the last round of elections that just happened, I guess, a week or so ago, this new Reform UK party, brand new party, hasn't existed. It gained 1,000 seats in smaller government elections across Great Britain, 1,400 something seats like that, from a party that hadn't existed 6 years ago.
2: Like their Tea Party?
0: Their Conservative Party has almost died, almost completely gone.
2: Replaced.
0: And it was because when people were voting for Conservatives and then the Conservatives get into office and they weren't doing what the people had voted for, they lost trust in the Conservatives.
1: Right.
0: So the reason Starmer got elected was because the Conservatives went, I can't keep voting for rhinos.
1: Right. Remember the guy with the hair, the crazy hair that we thought was like
0: Boris?
1: That was the biggest disappointment, because I thought he was going to be the Trump version for Britain, because I felt like he was patriotic. He got in there and just turncoat. It was insane.
2: It's a great replacement is what we're seeing over there.
1: It is.
2: And it is definitely a roadmap of where we could go. But are you seeing the churches that are being burned down?
1: Yeah.
0: Yes. Yeah.
2: You know, and then the mosques that are coming up every 15 days.
1: So is there
2: hope
1: for them?
2: These people in the street yesterday, that was the hope. I think that was their first spark of hope, and hope is contagious, and so something great can happen.
0: And I do think that you're about to see, so the Labour Party and the Conservative Party have been the dominant parties in Britain for the last 100, 150 years. I mean, it's been a long time. They've been the two parties. That was basically it. I think you're probably, with the next 15 years, you're going to see both of those parties completely gone. The Labour Party replaced by the Green Party, and the Conservative Party replaced by Reform UK. I think it's going to be a big change.
1: Is there anything that the King and Queen and, you know, is there anything they can do to help this situation?
0: Not really.
1: They don't get into politics.
0: Not much, but maybe that you could just fly the Union Jack. If you'd like to ask our American Mamas a question, go to our website, AmericanGroundRadio.com/mamas. 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Terry Nettable, Kimberly Burleson, thank you so much.
1: Thank you.
0: Well, we still got a lot to go here on American Ground Radio. Coming up next, we are digging deep. Plus, we've got a bright spot for you later on in the show. You're going to want to stick around for that. And we'll wrap things up with our moment of woe. It's all coming up here on American Ground Radio. 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
7: Hello, ladies. Look at your man. Now look at me. Now look at your man. Wait, he's not a man anymore. He's a man identifying as a woman. Now look at me. Back to him. I mean, her. She's a man again. Confused? Me too. Ladies, you want a man who stands up for what matters in this country. 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Ladies, look at me. 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

0: 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I'm Stephen Palmer, Louis R. Avalone.
1: You know, listening to former Attorney General or Justice Department head James Comey lecture anybody about compromising yourself for political power. I mean, it's kind of like listening to a burglar lecture homeowners about ethics.
0: Yeah,
1: you know what I'm saying?
0: So Comey was head of the FBI under Bush and then Obama and then for a little bit under Trump, and he was well behind the whole Russia collusion plot and leaked stuff to the media.
1: I mean, it's such sanctimony. Because here's what triggered Comey.
0: Yeah.
1: Apparently, Attorney General Todd Blanche, acting Attorney General Todd Blanche, went on Fox News and he said there is a ton of evidence that the election was rigged and that we have multiple investigations going on in Arizona and in Georgia, in Fulton County, Georgia, and that's exactly what we're looking at, and we're focused on, you know, finding out whether the right people voted, you know, were there people who were supposed to vote, who, you know, weren't allowed to vote, et cetera, et cetera. Now, Comey says that he, Todd Blanche, is compromising himself to get the job, get the permanent AG spot.
0: So Comey says that Blanche saying that there's evidence in investigation of 2020 is compromising himself.
1: It's compromising himself. And look, whether you agree with Blanche or not, he's talking about investigations. He's not making conclusions. He's saying we need to investigate whether the right people voted. In other words, you know, was every legal vote counted, and were there any illegal votes that were counted?
0: Right.
1: He's talking about verification. He's talking about election procedures. He's talking about chain of custody.
0: Right.
1: Legal scrutiny. That is literally what the Justice Department is supposed to do. They're supposed to investigate claims and follow the evidence and ask questions and verify systems. But according to Comey, somehow this becomes a moral compromise, because basically he's saying that Todd Blanche is, you know, basically just trying to please Trump and parrot Trump about the 2020 election. And in doing so, I guess brown nosed Trump so that he can get the job permanently as the AG.
0: I see. And where is Comey's ethical stance on lying to the FISA court in an effort to smear a political
1: exactly.
0: opponent?
1: Exactly.
0: Where's your ethical stance there? Because last I heard, you were fine with that.
1: Well, and you know what else was interesting here is if you go back, and for those of you who may not know about James Comey, you know, he held this extraordinary public press conference where he laid out these, when he was Attorney General, where he laid out these deeply damaging, allegations of misconduct.
0: Right.
1: Hillary Clinton.
0: Yeah.
1: And the server and the handling of classified information. And then he recommended no charges.
0: Well, because he said no prosecutor would take the case. That was not the job of the FBI.
1: Because normally prosecutors either charge someone or they don't.
0: Yeah, you turn that evidence, the FBI turns that evidence over to the prosecutors and let them decide.
1: You don't hold a nationally televised morality lecture.
0: Right, because, and especially when you change the meaning of the word grossly negligent in the middle of the press conference.
1: It's just rich for James Comey, of all people, to position himself as the moral authority on compromising institutional integrity.
0: Let's dig deep.
2: Working in a coal mine, going down. Working in a coal mine.
0: Man, I think Lee Zeldin is doing a great job at the EPA. The EPA definitely needed to be cleaned up and reformed. It's the environment at the EPA needed some protecting, if you understand what I'm saying here. There's a quote. When I think of the EPA, this quote comes to mind all the time. A fanatic is someone who redoubles their effort when they have forgotten their aim. That's the EPA. They had actually solved things they were created to fix. Air pollution, water pollution, right? The air that we breathe, the water that we can drink and swim in, cleaner than it's ever been in any of our lifetimes, because the EPA in the 1970s came in and solved those problems. And then when they solved those problems...
1: Would you say solve, or they ameliorated the issue significantly?
0: They solved it. The water, again...
1: We don't have dirty water in this country. We don't have dirty air. We don't have pollution.
0: You can swim in the East River. You used to not be able to do that. We don't have lakes catching on fire. No, they solved pollution as a... Now, do you have individual things that pop up? Yes.
1: Yes, of course you do.
0: But as the overall problem, no, they had solved clean air. They had solved these other problems.
1: And would you agree that the reason that they substantially solved those issues is because they followed the science?
0: Yeah, you follow the science and you look at the risk and, okay, this is what we got to do. You know, maybe we shouldn't be dumping raw waste and sewage into our lakes and rivers.
1: But at some point, they stopped following the science.
0: Yeah, they redoubled their effort when they forgot their aim. Okay, when you forgot what it was,
1: your why.
0: It became this incremental thing. It's more and more and more and more and more and more and more. And when you've actually gone well past your goal.
1: Okay.
0: All right. So let me give you an example of the EPA's fanaticism. This is from the Daily Signal. The Integrated Risk Information System, which the EPA created without a mandate from Congress in 1985, has reportedly exaggerated the risk of certain chemicals, leading to negative real-world consequences. Under Administrator Lee Zeldin, the agency is sunsetting the program. All right, so the Integrated Risk Information System was designed to be an analytical tool for them to deal with toxic chemicals. And we can all agree we don't want toxic chemicals in our food or in our water or anything like that, right? But what was going on was that in this Integrated Risk System, they would evaluate things, and their evaluation process would actually make it seem like these risks were much more dangerous than they actually were. This is, again, from the Center Square. Darren Baskett, director for the Center of Energy and Environment at the Competitive Enterprise Institute, told the Daily Signal, too often the IRS focused only on hazard, which is a potential for harm, but not risk, which accounts for both the severity of the harm and the likelihood of exposure. All right, so hazard and risk. Something can be hazardous, but your actual risk of encountering that hazardous thing is extremely low. And so that's not something you should worry about.
1: Remember, so the odds might be more likely that an asteroid will strike Earth tonight versus whatever it is that you're trying to guard against with your environmental regulation.
0: Take quicksand. Do you remember growing up being afraid of quicksand? Like in all the TV shows.
1: In Tarzan,
0: and it was in the comics, and it was in video games. Quicksand was going to be a big problem.
1: Activision had a game called Pitfall.
0: That was her favorite game, right? Okay. You had to watch out for the quicksand. But in reality, as adults, the vast majority of human beings never have come into contact with actual quicksand. So yes, if you're in quicksand, that might be a hazard. But what are the risks that you're actually going to end up there? Does that make sense?
1: Is there slow sand?
0: Yes.
1: There is slow sand.
0: It's called sand.
1: It's called sand. It's called the beach.
0: Okay. So that's what was going on here. And there's a real-world example of this with formaldehyde, again, from the Daily Signal. IRS's 2010 draft assessment value for formaldehyde was set lower than the amount humans naturally exhale with each breath. Despite criticism from the National Association of Scholars, the program formalized the formaldehyde value in 2024, highlighting how a myopic focus on hazards, absent any real context, would be a problem. So they were saying labs, companies couldn't have a higher concentration of formaldehyde in the air or in the environment than what you and I naturally breathe out of formaldehyde every single breath.
1: Well, you know, that reminds me that the EPA, at one point, they tried to redefine, like, for agriculture, for farms.
0: Yeah.
1: They tried to redefine, like, a puddle or runoff as waters of the United States.
0: Exactly.
1: So landowners, you know, I mean, a lot of family farms went under because of that broad overreach.
0: Because they became fanatical. They redoubled their effort well after they had accomplished their goals. Lee Zeldin is rolling this back, and this is important, and it is good for our country.
1: It's a bright spot.
0: Yeah.
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11: 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More powerful than a locomotive. Able to leap tall tales from Joe Biden in a single bound. Look up in the sky. It's a bird. It's a weather balloon from China.
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0: 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I'm Stephen Parr with Louis Saar Abalone.
1: So Marine One lands on the south lawn of the White House.
0: Right.
1: Well, President Trump is now, it looks like he may be installing a helipad on the south lawn.
0: He says he wants to.
1: Because he says the new presidential helicopter, which is the model is a VH-92A Patriot. Of course, what else are you going to call?
0: I like the name
1: the
0: Patriot.
1: Model
0: that's good.
1: Of Marine One.
0: Right.
1: Well, it's Marine One when he's in it, right? Only
0: right, yeah.
1: When he is in it.
0: Right.
1: He says that Patriot model helicopter, the new one, is so much more powerful than the older Sea King. That its exhaust can literally, the Patriot helicopter, can the exhaust from it can literally scorch and destroy the grass beneath it
0: on the
1: south lawn. And so he says, look, we need to do something different. And this isn't a vanity project, unless the helipad is emblazoned with the name Trump on it.
0: Instead of putting an H on it for helicopter, you put a T on it for Trump.
1: Right?
0: Yeah.
1: I mean, I guess we could change it out for each president, but nevertheless, some folks are hearing this and say a helipad at the White House, and then they're like, well, you mean some giant concrete airport runway destroying the appearance of the property?
0: No, that's not what
1: on.
0: I mean, it is concrete, but it's just big enough for a helicopter to land
1: on. But it could be disguised or otherwise camouflaged to,
0: you can make it look different.
1: Make it
0: ways.
1: Look like the lawn. Make it look like the lawn, or put something artificial on top of it that isn't natural grass.
0: But it is kind of odd that there's not a helipad at the White House, given that at least since the 1960s, We've had helicopters landing on the White House lawn so that the president can be escorted where he needs to go. It's odd that we don't have a helipad.
1: Well, I mean, the president says this helicopter is more powerful than the previous ones.
0: And the exhaust is closer to the ground.
1: And look, I mean, those helicopters, they create incredible downward pressure and heat.
0: They do.
1: And, you know, dust storms, debris movement, structural vibration. I mean, it's all real. And so when he says these new helicopters can burn or damage the lawn, especially during hot and dry conditions, it's not political spin. I mean, that's literally the mechanical reality of it all.
0: Yeah. Let's get to a bright spot.
13: I'm doing all right, getting good grades. My future's so bright.
0: Well, a couple of years ago, it was discovered that Texas Children's Hospital in Houston, Texas, was running a gender transition clinic, that they were mutilating children in the name of transgender care. Well, it turned out that much of what they were doing was illegal in Texas at the time, and moreover, they were defrauding the state's Medicaid program, billing for those illegal procedures. It's kind of a triple whammy. One, you're mutilating children. Two, you're violating the law. Three, you're defrauding Medicaid. Not a good sign for a hospital with as much of a reputation as Texas Children's.
1: That would be surprising.
0: Well, that's what was going on. So the state of Texas sued Texas Children's, got them to stop all the transgender surgery and use of the drugs and all that on children. I think that's a bright spot in and of itself.
1: Well, and look, all of those transgender surgeries, of course, the left will have you believe that's health care.
0: I don't see how sterilizing children is healthy for anybody. I mean, you got to explain that to me.
1: I mean, especially, you know, I mean, they don't have the capacity to make a decision like that.
0: We'll criticize Islam for female genital mutilation, and then yet we do that on our own girls, and we call that health care? Come on. Now, the state has gone another step that's even a brighter spot. You ready?
1: Okay.
0: Attorney General Ken Paxton secured a historic settlement with Texas Children's Hospital that compels the creation of the country's first ever detransition clinic. Requires the hospital to pay $10 million for billing Texas Medicaid for unallowable and illegal gender transition interventions, including using false diagnosis codes.
1: So that's a penalty.
0: That's
1: a fine.
0: So they've got a $10 million fine, but also the penalty is you're going to create a detransition clinic. Under the terms of this landmark agreement, this is from Ken Paxton, Texas Children's will establish the first ever multidisciplinary clinic designed to provide medical care to patients who were subjected to gender transition procedures.
1: Oh my God, how do you do detransition?
0: That's what Texas Children's is now in charge of. This detransition clinic will help patients reverse the damage caused by ideological motivated physicians who harm patients by performing dangerous medical interventions.
1: I mean, I don't mean to be crude here, but how do you put
0: toothpaste back in the bottle?
1: Yeah. I mean, seriously.
0: No, I mean, there is an aspect to it. Now, some of people who have gone through gender transition, it's just the hormones and the drugs like that. And so now we're going to reverse that with the hormones.
1: That may be different. Other things. Absolutely.
0: Some of it is if you have a mastectomy of a 14-year-old, and now that she wants to at least look feminine, okay, well, we can do some cosmetic stuff there, right? Some of it's simply going to be cosmetic. Some of it's going to be a little bit more than that. But the point is that until you start creating a clinic that is designed to reverse the damage as much as humanly possible, you're not going to know what is possible. We've spent a whole bunch of money in this country trying to figure out how we can mutilate children, how we can make them look like the opposite gender. And we haven't done enough research on how can we get people back to how God intended them to be in the first place.
1: Right. I mean, removing healthy body parts, placing adolescents on life-altering hormone regimens.
0: Yeah.
1: I mean, that's somehow healthcare today? That's somehow science?
0: It is a bright spot that they've stopped transitioning kids in Texas. It is a brighter spot that they are going to help people get back to as much of a normal and healthy life as they possibly can. And this will, I think, become a magnet for kids that have been detransitioned in California, New York, wherever. They'll go, I made a mistake. I need to go to Houston.
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0: 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I'm Stephen Paul with Louis R. Abalone.
1: So Kimberly Guilfoyle.
0: Yes.
1: You know, the former Fox News personality.
0: Yeah.
1: She dated Don Jr. Well, now she is
0: She was with Gavin Newsom, too, right?
1: Oh, yeah. Oh, former wife of Gavin Newsom.
0: Yeah.
1: Well, she's the ambassador to Greece now.
0: She is.
1: And she was at I guess this was a grand opening of a brand new McDonald's.
0: Okay.
1: You know, the Golden Arches.
0: Sure.
1: In Athens.
0: Okay.
1: Right?
0: Well, I mean, they like their arches in Athens.
1: Well, they certainly do. They might not be golden.
0: No.
1: But nevertheless,
0: they're more marble. But.
1: She was at this grand opening of a brand new McDonald's in Athens, and she says this is the most technologically advanced McDonald's in all of Europe.
0: Oh, wow. Okay.
1: And let me just tell you something.
0: Yeah.
1: The Greeks could not stand it that she said that.
0: Okay.
1: One of them commented, hold on. Jesus wept. Greece has the best fast food in the world. They don't want that junk, and calling it an exciting day for Greece. Apparently, Miss Guilfoyle called it an exciting day for Greece. Greece. She said, online commenter said, is so Trumpian.
0: Mm.
1: And then another said, Greeks do not eat McDonald's. It's mainly the tourists. We prefer domestic options or the awesome local freshly sourced food.
0: I don't have any problem with McDonald's being in Greece. I mean,
1: well, they cook most of their food in it.
0: That's why I'm like, whoa.
2: When I say whoa, I mean whoa.
0: Trinka Henderson has been teaching first grade for 40 years at Gilbert Christian School in Gilbert, Arizona. And for the past 18 years, her husband, Mark Henderson, has been teaching middle school at the same school. Last week, Trinka and Mark thought they were heading for a staff meeting, but instead they walked into their own retirement party. You see, a combined 58 years in education, Mark and Trinka are now retiring, and the school wanted to say thanks. Trinka said, I have lifelong friends from the families that I've taught their kids, and you know, some of them are adults now. I've had kids of kids. Mark said that even though they are retiring, they aren't slowing down. Mark says he'll probably be back on campus next year as a substitute teacher from time to time.
1: What a legacy.
0: 58 years.
1: Lord have mercy.
0: May your pursuit of happiness bring you joy.
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0: Gallagher.
1: I have spent a long part of my career being criticized for daring to criticize politicians who don't happen to be white. I've had people accuse me of being a racist, and I'll say, why do you think I'm a racist? Well, you didn't like Barack Obama. That makes me a racist? Yeah, you're a racist because he's a black president. Well, wait a minute. That makes me a racist because I don't like his policies? You have a right to criticize. I am sorry, but you've got a right to be critical of any country in the world, including our own. And I am so tired of seeing people drop the play the anti-Semitism card when anybody's critical. Now, look, there's a lot of good news today. I don't want to get bogged down in this, but I do want to spend a few minutes on it. Because, frankly, I think this is important. Thomas Massie got beat. It's a shocking loss for a seven-term incumbent. Ed Gallerine never even debated Massie. Ed Gallerine never held office. Ed Gallerine won because Trump wanted him to. But I am just tired of the instinctive belief that to be critical of Israel makes you an anti-Semite. Here's a text message from New Jersey. Mike, I'm Jewish all my life. I control nothing. Actually, the only thing maybe a Jew controlled was the teachers' union in New York City. You know, that's an old anti-Semitic trope. You know, the Jews control everything. That's a big deal. You know, you hear that all the time. Oh, they control the banks. Oh, they control the media. Oh, that's good old-fashioned anti-Semitism. But at the end of the day, for Thomas Massie to believe that Israel had a role in getting Ed Gallerine elected, does that automatically make him anti-Semitic? Can you explain that to me? I'm really struggling here. 800-655-MIKE. 800-655-6453. Let's start with Oswald in Philadelphia. Hey, Oswald, welcome to the Mike Gallagher Show. How are you?
2: I'm fine, Mike.
1: Good.
2: Okay, let me tell you. You didn't make him anti-Semitic, but you just said that if you question Israel, you are not destined. The same way is that not everybody that supports Israel is controlled by Israel. So what Tommy did last night was to show that this guy was controlled by Israel, and that is wrong.
1: Well, I don't know that he said he was controlled by Israel. I think he thought
2: that's a signal. That's what he said. That's a signal that he's in Tel Aviv.
1: A signal that he was in Tel Aviv, so he's controlled by Israel. Look, I don't think it's a very funny joke. I don't think it's an appropriate joke. I understand that it's not. It fell flat. He shouldn't have said it. I just don't know why that makes him an anti-Semite. Appreciate it. One open line, 800-655-MIKE. And also give me your input on the text line as well, 800-655-6453. I want to make sure you remember about the importance of taking care of your dog, the Rough Greens way. 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
3: So how are you
1: by
3: right
1: name? Nick's in Michigan. Hello, Nick, how are you?
3: Hey, Mike, how you doing?
1: I'm good, sir. How are you?
3: I'm well.
1: Good.
3: the point is here is that when you have multi-generational generations of human beings noticing something in particular about a particular people group, I don't care which people group it is, but at the end of the day, if multi-generations notice this one thing, that doesn't make it, it doesn't make it racist or anti-Semitic to notice that. So you, when you use the word like trope and you make it seem like everyone's saying a particular people group control the banking system, this is a trope. Well, no, that's not a trope. This is people noticing that this is true. Multi-generations of people noticing this to be true.
1: And the, but the pro, but here, but here's the problem. Here's,
3: hold on, let me just finish my
1: okay.
3: point real quick.
1: Okay.
3: I can't prove what I'm saying, and you can't either, yet you come off as you know what you're talking about, that this is an anti-Semitic trope. If I say, no, I don't think it's that, you automatically will say, no, that's anti-Semitic.
1: Right,
3: who's right?
1: Right?
3: No one's right in this situation.
1: Right. Well, stop. Well, first of all, stop saying you, because you're saying that about me, and I don't feel that way.
3: Fine,
1: I don't know.
3: I don't know that it's an anti-Semitic trope.
1: That's my point. But let me give you the flip side of that. The person might be an anti-Semite. The trouble is, we don't know. Like you said, we don't know what's in somebody's heart. You don't know what somebody's in, what's
3: sure.
1: in somebody's head. I don't know.
3: Right?
1: If you're noticing that Israel is important to us and you don't like it, guess what? You have every right to say, I'm concerned about the role that Israel plays in our foreign and domestic policy. But what if you do hate the Jews? But what if you hate the Jews and you say, well, I don't really hate the Jews?
3: That's worst case scenario. Why is in this one situation, when it comes to these certain things, worst case scenario is what's going to define the conversation?
1: I know.
3: I find that to be BS.
1: I get it, but I also know that we've arrived at worst case scenario because we got people marching in the streets waving Hamas flags. We got people celebrating the deaths of Jews. That's the problem. There's real anti-Semitism in the world. Glad you called. 800-655-MIKE. 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
4: With SRN News, I'm Rich Thomason in Washington. The results are in this morning. Yesterday's primaries provide more evidence that President Trump's endorsement carries a lot of weight among Republican voters. In Kentucky, Ed Gallrein trounced incumbent GOP Congressman Thomas Massie. Warm words have been exchanged between Russian President Putin and Chinese President Xi as Putin visits Beijing. Putin's state visit comes on the heels of President Trump's trip to China last week. In the face of rising energy prices, Britain is backing away from some of the economic sanctions it imposed on Russia. Head of the World Health Organization says the risk of the spread of Ebola in Congo and Uganda is high at the national and regional levels, but low on the global level. Watching Wall Street, Dow futures 140 points higher. The Nasdaq futures are up close to 200 points. More details, srnnews.com.
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7: Today will be partly sunny and very hot, with a temperature reaching a high of 94 degrees, approaching the record high of 96 set in 1996. Expect a couple of thunderstorms in the afternoon, which could bring localized damaging wind gusts, hail, and flooding downpours. Tonight will be cloudy with a few showers and a thunderstorm, with a low of 60 degrees. Tomorrow will be cloudy and cooler with some rain, reaching a high of 64 degrees. With the AccuWeather forecast, I'm meteorologist Joe Lundberg.

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1: 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Powder white sand under your feet. Jamaica's lush mountains rising out of the sea. Crystal clear waters in the Cayman Islands. 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
2: I just surrendered. I said I can't do it anymore. And I went back to the Bible and started reading again, and I learned that I'm either all the way in or all the way out. Hi there, this is Lon Solomon, and those words were spoken by Hulk Hogan. And how right he is. Jesus wrote to some Christians in the Bible and said, because you are lukewarm, I will spew you out of my mouth. He's looking not for perfect people, but for people who are all in. They don't always get it right, but they're all in as his followers. Are you? I hope so. Not a sermon, just a thought.
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5: Today will be partly sunny and very hot, with the temperature reaching a high of 94 degrees, approaching the record high of 96 set in 1996. Expect a couple of thunderstorms in the afternoon, which could bring localized damaging wind gusts, hail, and flooding downpours. Tonight will be cloudy with a few showers and a thunderstorm, with a low of 60 degrees. Tomorrow will be cloudy and cooler with some rain, reaching a high of 64 degrees. With the AccuWeather forecast, I'm meteorologist Joe Lundberg.
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6: When we're in danger, our first instinct is to flee, right? 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We all want that warning when we're in danger. 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He tells us that every wrong thing we've ever done, no matter how big or small, puts us in eternal danger of being separated from God. 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

0: You know who probably is having the worst day of all? Establishment Republicans. Because something, there's a vibe shift. And establishment Republicans are losing the plot. They're losing the narrative. I saw John Thune, and all he had to do was not block the SAVE Act. Incidentally, if they wanted to save John Cornyn, they could have saved him by passing the SAVE Act. Paxton said, I'll drop out. Pass the SAVE. It was a brilliant political maneuver on Ken Paxton's part. Because John Thune doesn't want the SAVE Act passed. They don't want voter integrity. The SAVE Act is so important. So he marched out yesterday, the Senate Majority Leader, this rhino, this establishment guy, just looking like his cat just got run over in the driveway. He was so grim-faced and morose. Check out the exchange he had yesterday with reporters after President Trump endorsed Ken Paxton for the U.S. Senate race in Texas.
1: Endorse John Cornyn in the Texas primary, and given that the NRSC has invested heavily to help Cornyn win that primary, how personally disappointed or frustrated are you with the president's decision to endorse Ken Paxton today?
2: Well, I think you all know my position on this issue. I've made it very clear for months now. And Senator Cornyn is a principled conservative. He is a very effective senator for the state of Texas. And but I don't, none of us control what the president does. He made his decision about that. That doesn't change the way I feel. I am certainly supportive of, will continue to be supportive of Senator Cornyn and his reelection.
1: How much harder have you made it?
0: Can I ask you a simple question? If you had to choose between John Thune and Donald Trump to win, who would you pick? I'm dead serious. If you had to choose between President Trump and Senate Majority John Thune as a winner, to win for this country, to win for this party, to win for common sense, for a return to sanity, to normalcy, who would you pick? You going to pick that guy? He looked like he was at a funeral. And look, inside the Beltway, establishment Republicans are livid. They don't know what hit them. They just don't. They don't know what to do. Yesterday, Steve Bannon on his war room was along with a GOP strategist, Alex DeGrace, on what convinced President Trump to back Ken Paxton. I'm going to play that for you because it's really interesting analysis, and I want to share with you what Steve Bannon had to say about what made, and I said it, I said Trump is going to endorse, you wait and see. We'll play that for you and a whole lot more coming up. 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
5: With SRN News, I'm Rich Thomason in Washington. President Trump has a lot to celebrate in the outcome of yesterday's primaries in a handful of states. Trump-endorsed candidates did well, including in Kentucky, where Ed Gelrein defeated incumbent Congressman Thomas Massie in the GOP primary. Less than a week after the president visited China, Russia's Vladimir Putin is in Beijing for talks with Chinese President Xi. Moscow and Beijing have grown closer economically and otherwise since Russia's invasion of Ukraine. Taiwan's president says that if given the chance, he would tell President Trump that continued purchases of American arms by Taiwan are essential to maintaining peace in the region. More than 17,000 people under evacuation orders. The wildfire continues to threaten suburban homes in Southern California. The opening bell sounding on Wall Street, stocks starting off the day higher this morning. More details at srnnews.com.
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10: This afternoon will be partly sunny and hot with a temperature reaching a high of 95 degrees, approaching the record of 96 set in 1996. Expect a couple of thunderstorms that could bring localized damaging wind gusts, hail, and flooding downpours. Tonight will be cloudy with a few showers and a thunderstorm with a low of 64 degrees. Tomorrow will be cooler with periods of rain reaching a high of 69 degrees before temperatures drop into the upper 50s. With the AccuWeather forecast, I'm meteorologist Joe Lundberg.

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5: This afternoon will be partly sunny and hot, with a temperature reaching a high of 95 degrees, approaching the record of 96 set in 1996. Expect a couple of thunderstorms that could bring localized damaging wind gusts, hail, and flooding downpours. Tonight will be cloudy with a few showers and a thunderstorm, with a low of 64 degrees. Tomorrow will be cooler with periods of rain reaching a high of 69 degrees before temperatures drop into the upper 50s. With the AccuWeather forecast, I'm meteorologist Joe Lundberg.
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8: 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Hi there, this is Lon Solomon, and those words were spoken by Hulk Hogan. And how right he is. Jesus wrote to some Christians in the Bible and said, "Because you are lukewarm, I will spew you out of my mouth." He's looking not for perfect people, but for people who are all in. They don't always get it right, but they're all in as his followers. Are you? I hope so. Not a sermon, just a thought.
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0: Pixar's new movie, The Dragon's Prophecy, Dinesh D'Souza brings the new Middle East into focus with a message of perseverance, faith, and a shared global destiny.
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3: Israel and Christians are coming together in a way they have never been before, since the Book of Acts.
0: But is this the end of Hamas and radical Islam? What does the Bible say?
3: We have to become fighters in the spirit for God. We don't accept what the enemy wants to do with our culture. We don't accept what he wants to do with the nation. If we keep fighting, we win.
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7: This is John Katsimatidis, the Cat's Corner. 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Putting on taxes and regulations without knowledge of what happens. 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All they do is raise taxes. And then when they need more money, they tax the taxes. 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We need people that have common sense, a balance of power in all our legislative functions to be able to operate our country, our states, our cities more efficiently. 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
1: You know who also had a bad night as we take a look at Rising Fawn, Georgia. Looks like a beautiful part of the state on the Salem News Channel camera network. 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Barack Obama tweeted out, state Supreme Court justices play a critical role in defending your rights and freedoms, which is why the election happening in Georgia is so important. Make sure you have a plan to vote for Jen Jordan and Miracle Rankin, the only two candidates in the race with strong records of standing up for all Georgians. Well, guess what? Despite that kind of endorsement and the multi-million dollar ad campaigns, Georgia Republican Supreme Court Justices Charles Bethel and Sarah Warren successfully fended off all of that and won. There are other high-profile Democrat endorsements, including Kamala Harris, pro-abortion groups, the state Democrat Party. There's a vibe shift going on in America, I'm telling you. You look at Kentucky, Thomas Massie wasn't supposed to lose. Look at Georgia, these state Supreme Court justices weren't supposed to win. There was this belief that there's this wave of progressivism. I know President Trump's approval rating is down. I know Congress has a very low approval rating. You want to know the only thing less popular than that? The Democrats. Democrats have no solutions. Democrats have no plan for a better affordability. There is nothing they have that they've presented to the American people that is exciting anybody. And they know it. They got nothing except maybe racism and the redistricting that's going on. 800-655-MIKE. Your call's coming up, I promise, here on the Mike Gallagher Show.
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4: SRN News, I'm Rich Thomason in Washington. Although he wasn't running, the candidates he endorsed were, and President Trump fared quite well in yesterday's Republican primaries across a half dozen states, perhaps the highest profile contest, a GOP House race in Kentucky. That's where Trump-endorsed candidate Ed Gelrein won. 7 out of 10 Republicans surveyed for a new AP North poll approve of the way Mr. Trump is handling his presidential duties. He gets generally high marks for his conduct of the Iran war, as well as immigration issues. Wildfires firing up again in Southern California. 17,000 homeowners under evacuation orders as the Sandy Fire burns in the hills above Simi Valley, northwest of L.A. Stocks are higher on Wall Street. The Dow's up 243 points. The Nasdaq ahead 237. More details at srnnews.com.
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6: I just surrendered. 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Hi there, this is Lon Solomon, and those words were spoken by Hulk Hogan. And how right he is. Jesus wrote to some Christians in the Bible and said, because you are lukewarm, I will spew you out of my mouth. 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They don't always get it right, but they're all in as his followers. Are you? 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Not a sermon, just a thought.
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9: This afternoon will be partly sunny and hot, with the temperature reaching a high of 95 degrees, approaching the record of 96 set in 1996. Expect a couple of thunderstorms that could bring localized damaging wind gusts, hail, and flooding downpours. Tonight will be cloudy with a few showers and a thunderstorm with a low of 64 degrees. Tomorrow will be cooler with periods of rain reaching a high of 69 degrees before temperatures drop into the upper 50s. With the AccuWeather forecast, I'm meteorologist Joe Lundberg.

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2: This afternoon will be partly sunny and hot with a temperature reaching a high of 95 degrees, approaching the record of 96 set in 1996. Expect a couple of thunderstorms that could bring localized damaging wind gusts, hail, and flooding downpours. Tonight will be cloudy with a few showers and a thunderstorm with a low of 64 degrees. Tomorrow will be cooler with periods of rain reaching a high of 69 degrees before temperatures drop into the upper 50s. With the AccuWeather forecast, I'm meteorologist Joe Lundberg.
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1: It is the Alex Marlowe Show, and I am glad you're here, but not in the room with me because I smell like smoke, and I did not get a pulled pork or brisket out of this. We had a great cigar night here in Chicago meeting with listeners. We did an amazing event out here with the Salem affiliate, and it just fantastic stuff. Got to hang out with Dan Prof and Sean Thompson, who are a couple of the hosts out here, who are just really super smart guys. They're a funny yin and yang because Dan is very, I would say, stoic and a little more of a, I'll call him an intellectual, more of an egghead. And then Sean comes off as a real rabble-rouser, but Sean is sneaky smart. And so it

0: Yeah, I was looking back at some of our reporting on Ro Khanna. The Democrat is embracing Thomas Massie. He wants to tear down ICE, defund it, limit funding for it. He wants the billionaire wealth tax out in California because we're not taxed enough. Those of us who live out here need to come up with more ways to tax us. And even though he's in the Congress for 10 years, he just started talking about the Epstein files over the last few months. And now he's talking about Trump with it. And he's Thomas Massie's bestie friend. Okay, these are the clips I wanted to play for you regarding Massie. I think are very essential to hear. And I'm fired up to play these ones for you. First of all, this is him on Fox yesterday. And notice where Massie takes this conversation. This one is cut. What is this? This is 16.
1: Miriam Adelson has spent so much money on my election, they're going to have to scale down that ballroom that she was paying for. And she was born in Israel. The Republican Jewish Coalition and the American Israel Public Affairs Committee have spent millions of dollars in this race on a guy that's never showed up for a single debate. They think they can buy Kentuckians. They think they can buy this seat because they tried to buy my vote and I wouldn't sell it. And they're finding out it's real expensive. And what they're going to find out is they can't afford to buy this seat in Kentucky. Okay.
0: Well, they did. I guess, whatever, if that's what it was. But so did Trump. Trump got it, too. But anyway, here's the point. The question there had nothing to do with Israel or who's buying what seat or whatever. It had nothing to do with the Adelsons. It was mostly just about the race. And then that's where Massie immediately took it. He immediately took it to the place where he's trying to smear a Jewish donor, even though the race was flooded with money from all different sides all over the world. And Massie's donor list is not completely clean. There's all sorts of people with all sorts of nefarious reasons that are a lot less pure of heart than Miriam Adelson that are donating his campaign as well. So he's definitely not in a glass house on this. But just know that there was no context there for him to bring up Jewish people. And so he just goes on the air and he just does that. And if this is new to him, that there's money in politics and that people who see a guy who walks around constantly complaining about Israel and Jews, and you're someone who cares about the Jews, newsflash for eventually former Congressman Massie, you're going to get money funneled into your campaign for that reason. So you walk around smearing the Jews, there's going to be a lot of Jews who are going to donate against your campaign. And you're not a victim of that. That's how democracy works. That's what democracy looks like. All right, this is from his concession speech. Cut 7, please.
2: I would have come out sooner, but I had to call my opponent and concede, and it took a while to find Ed Gallrein in Tel Aviv.
0: Okay, pause. So you see his face. Pause. So you see his face there, and he's got a good haircut. He's got a good beard. He's got a sharp suit now. He doesn't have the mop of hair. He doesn't have the big glasses, and he doesn't have the sort of red bulbous face anymore. Because he's got the look crafted, and all of a sudden, those jokes start looking really smug, don't they? That we're not going to come out and be classy. We're not going to say, look, I stood for what I stood for. President Trump rejected it. A lot of people with other interests that are not my priorities rejected it. They got involved in the race, and ultimately, the people of Kentucky voted against me, and you know what? I'm going to live to fight another day. This won't be the last you hear from me, and I wish my opponent the best. None of that. None of that. It's all, we're going to mock Jews. We're going to mock Israel. We're going to mock Trump. It's just so smug, so sanctimonious. I have a very low threshold for sanctimoniousness. I really do. So that's what's important to note, is that that's what's going on here. And this is what democracy looks like. I have a funny clip, because Michelle Obama now is talking about democracy. And I just love when the talking points get passed down just to check in how things are going. This is her on something called the Talk Easy podcast. Let's play cut 21.
3: As a citizen, when Donald Trump wins in 2016 and 2024, how did your thinking about the country you live in change? Did it change by the passage of time?
4: I mean, I was deeply, deeply disappointed. But my husband is such a good person to have for context and clarity. And he's right. That outcome had as much to do with people's pain and confusion about where they are in their lives. You know, we haven't completed the assignment of actualizing this democracy. Mm. It works. And then a lot of times, and for a lot of people, it doesn't.
0: We haven't completed the assignment of actualizing this democracy. Is that an all-timer or what? sometimes democracy works, sometimes it doesn't. So now she doesn't love democracy? One thing that is just such a delight from all this, though, remember that she's on the fat shot, or they're called the skinny shot now. Remember, she was in charge of our kids' school lunch program, and we had nonstop dialogue about how great her arms are. And now she's on the fat shot, the skinny shot. She always looks so depressed. But then again, if I was married to Barack Obama, probably be depressed too. Do we got to get out of here, Sean? Am I out of time for this segment? I got to internalize the clock here. Yes, I've got 5 seconds left to tell you that when we come back, we have so much more to get into on the Marlo Show, and I hope you stick with me. Be right back. Every spam call, every scam text, every sketchy email with your name, each starts the same way. 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
7: SRN News, I'm Rich Thomason in Washington. The results are in, and yesterday's primaries provide more evidence that President Trump's endorsement carries a lot of weight among Republican voters. In Kentucky, Ed Galrine trounced incumbent GOP Congressman Thomas Massey. Warm words exchanged between two friends, Russian President Putin and Chinese President Xi, as Putin visits Beijing. His state visit comes on the heels of President Trump's trip to China about a week ago. In the face of rising energy prices, Britain is backing off on some of the sanctions it imposed on Russia over the war in Ukraine. Former Massachusetts Democratic Congressman Barney Frank has died. He was 86 years old. Watching Wall Street, the Dow 363 points higher. The Nasdaq is up 313. The S&P better by 58 points. 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
9: This afternoon will be partly sunny and hot with a temperature reaching a high of 95 degrees, approaching the record of 96 set in 1996. Expect a couple of thunderstorms that could bring localized damaging wind gusts, hail, and flooding downpours. Tonight will be cloudy with a few showers and a thunderstorm with a low of 64 degrees. Tomorrow will be cooler with periods of rain reaching a high of 69 degrees before temperatures drop into the upper 50s. With the AccuWeather forecast, I'm meteorologist Joe Lundberg.
10: 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Jamaica's lush mountains rising out of the sea. Crystal clear waters in the Cayman Islands. 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

0: Showers and a thunderstorm with a low of 64 degrees. Tomorrow will be cooler with periods of rain reaching a high of 69 degrees before temperatures drop into the upper 50s. With the AccuWeather forecast, I'm meteorologist Joe Lundberg.
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7: Fighting for free speech, Western civilization, and delivering common sense for the American people. 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
8: President Trump's power within the Republican Party on full display across the country last night as many of his candidates scored major primary victories. We'll have a full analysis with Henry Olson at the bottom of this hour, and I have some thoughts on what happened in Kentucky. We'll get to that in just a few minutes. Cuba Watch. The Trump administration prepares to indict Raul Castro as tensions with Cuba grow. Details should be coming in while we are on the air. We'll bring those to you. Plus today, we have Senator Dave McCormick. He's going to talk about data centers and artificial intelligence. And Franny Block from the Free Press is investigating why teachers' unions spend so much political money on things that have nothing to do with education. Today is Wednesday, May the 20th. I'm Scott Jennings reporting for Salem, and we are broadcasting live today from Louisville, Kentucky, the heart of Middle America. On this day, 1873, Levi Strauss and Jacob Davis were granted a patent for trousers with reinforced rivets. Strauss provided the money, and Davis, a tailor whose clients needed durable pants, came up with the design. Trousers with reinforced rivets, what we now call today jeans. As for today's news, primary night in six states last evening. and the power of the Trump administration was

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7: All right, here on Wednesday, May the 20th, we'll give you a quick check of the headlines, and we told you about this at the top of the show. Acting Attorney General Todd Blanche has announced that a federal grand jury in South Florida has indicted former Cuban President Raul Castro in an attempt to hold him accountable for the 1996 killing of four people, three of them Americans. Here's some of that announcement from A.G. Blanche in Cut 24.
8: My message today is clear. The United States and President Trump does not and will not forget its citizens.
7: Castro faces charges of murder, conspiracy to kill U.S. nationals, and destruction of aircraft. Unsealing this indictment today was significant. It's Cuban Independence Day. Marks the anniversary of the establishment of the Republic of Cuba after the end of U.S. occupation in 1902. Also, this just into the show, the U.S. House of Representatives has just passed a Trump-backed bill to block large institutional investors from buying up single-family homes. The 21st Century Road to Housing Act now goes to the Senate and then to Trump if it passes for final signature. It aims to boost home ownership and affordability. Speaking of the Senate, joining us this hour to top the show, Senator Dave McCormick of the great Commonwealth of Pennsylvania. Senator, welcome into the Scott Jennings Show.
9: Hey, Scott. Thanks for having me.
7: What do you think is going to happen to that housing bill, by the way? I see it just passed the House here. Does it stand a good chance in the Senate?
9: I really does. We passed our own version. I think we'll go to conference here. There's some differences between the two bills, but here's the good news. I think Republicans in the House and the Senate and the president all agree we got to do something on housing. It was up by 11% last year in Pennsylvania. And the problem is supply. There's just not enough supply. We got to make it much easier to build new supply or refurbish.

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2: Problem is, we don't always recognize it. We all want that warning when we're in danger. And if you think about eternity, you start to see that God's Word, the Bible, is a warning to each of us. He tells us that every wrong thing we've ever done, no matter how big or small, puts us in eternal danger of being separated from God. But you know, there's a way of escaping that. God provided His only Son, Jesus Christ, who died on the cross and paid the penalty for all our disobedient acts. Then Jesus rose from the dead and lives forever in heaven and wants you to be there too. He offers forgiveness and a new life through a relationship with Him. To learn how to begin a relationship with Jesus and be saved from the danger of an eternity separated from God, call 888-NEED-HIM. That's 888-NEED-HIM.

0: I'm Dan Loney with Your Money Now. A strong quarter for toy maker Hasbro, but shares are lower today due to its cautious approach for the remainder of the year. Earnings per share beat at $1.47 with revenue of $1 billion. CEO Chris Cox called Grogu from Star Wars its highest-end collectible it's ever created. He's also saying that parents are still spending and prioritizing their children. Fanatics is going to launch its first credit card later this year on the American Express network, but the card won't be issued or managed by Amex. Still, 80% of American Express cardholders are sports fans, and that will give Fanatics a connection in areas like rewards points. Fanatics is expecting to issue over $1 billion worth of rewards points, or as they call them, fan cash, this year. Wall Street indexes are higher across the board. The Dow Industrial Average is up about 600 points. The NASDAQ is up more than 300. West Texas crude was down 5% at $98 a barrel. That's Your Money Now.
1: Questions? We are the answer. WWRC Bethesda, WRCW Warrenton, WAVA HD3 Arlington, AM 570, the answer.
2: News this hour from Town Hall, I'm John Scott. Donald Trump has delivered the U.S. Coast Guard Academy commencement address to the Academy's class of 2026. The president said the cadets have shown unbelievable heroism and exceptional selflessness.
3: You'll be tested further and probably at higher levels as your career goes on, but you've been very strongly tested and you have what it takes.
2: The president called graduates the living standard bearers of America's first fleet and suggested danger is, quote, a statement you live by. A runoff in the Republican primary for governor of Georgia at a victory speech, Republican Rick Jackson says he'll be President Trump's favored governor.
4: As governor, I'll be like Trump, but with a southern tongue.
2: At his victory speech, Burr Jones, the other Republican candidate for governor and current lieutenant governor, says he has the backing of the president.
5: I could not leave this stage without thanking President Donald J. Trump for his undivided strength. He didn't just endorse me once, not twice, not three times, even a fourth time. I was so honored to have that.
2: The GOP Senate runoff will feature former college football coach Derek Dooley and Representative Mike Collins, the winner going up against Democratic Senator John Ossoff. More than 17,000 people under evacuation orders in Southern California as a wildfire threatens suburban homes. This Simi Valley resident says the wildfire reached his neighborhood very, very quickly.
6: We lost one house here on the corner. They saved all the rest of the houses, but it was just a horrifying experience.
2: 750 firefighters are battling the Sandy Fire northwest of Los Angeles. That fire, 15% contained now. More on these stories at townhall.com.
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8: This afternoon, expect mostly sunny skies with a few thunderstorms possible. It will be hot with temperatures reaching a high of 95 degrees, close to the record of 96 set back in 1996. Be cautious of the extreme heat as it can pose risks and watch out for potential downpours and strong wind gusts from the storms. With the AccuWeather forecast, I'm meteorologist Joe Lundberg.
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12: 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I kept hearing ads about debt settlement that seemed too good to be true. And actually, it was. When I called, they told me to stop paying my bills. That didn't sound right to me at all, so I hung up. Later, I found out that debt

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4: We're pretty impressed by it. So hopefully those people will make a deal that's going to be great for everybody. But I don't know. Do I get what? I never get tired. But what I like to do, if I can save war by waiting a couple of days, if I can save people being killed by waiting a couple of days, I think it's a great thing to do.
5: Morning, glory, and evening grace, America. President Trump, minutes ago, arriving back from the Coast Guard Academy. If he can save lives by waiting a couple of days, he wants to. But, you know, you can lose lives by waiting a couple of days. Iran hasn't exactly been doing nothing during the ceasefire. To discuss that and other issues, I'm joined by Dr. Michael Oren, former Israeli ambassador to the United States, founder of the Israel Advocacy Project. Dr. Oren, am I right about that? If you wait too long, you end up losing lives as opposed to saving them?
6: Well, yeah, as you said, Iran is not sitting around and twiddling its thumbs during this period. It is rebuilding its missile capacity. A lot of those ballistic missiles were buried by American and Israeli bombing. They're digging these missiles out, the launchers out. Lord knows what they're doing with their nuclear program. Maybe somebody knows, but I imagine they're just not, again, they're not sitting passively. And they're plotting their next move. And now they just came out and said that should the United States and Israel renew hostilities against Iran, they will cut the internet cables running beneath the Strait of Hormuz and cause perhaps an international crisis that way. So again, they're getting stronger, not getting weaker.
5: They're pirates. And by the way, that kind of threat tells you that they'll never be trustworthy. They'll never be, because once you make a threat like that, you'll always make a threat like that. Before we go on further, I got to play for you something from last night. Congressman Thomas Massie, upon being defeated, said
6: lost
5: this.
6: The sound.
5: Cut number four.
7: I would have come out sooner, but I had to call my opponent and concede, and it took a while to find Ed Gallrein in Tel Aviv.
5: All right, now, Ambassador Oren, I think that's just nakedly anti-Semitic. Do you agree with me?
6: I was telling people in Israel about it today. I was actually in the Israeli news today and actually quoting him. And people couldn't believe it. They couldn't believe it. Their response was he really in Tel Aviv? And it was so outrageously anti-Semitic, they couldn't even understand it. Of course it is. Of course it is. And what's the subtext there is that that Gallrein, a candidate supported by President Trump, is being controlled by the Israelis. And it's blatantly anti-Semitic, of course.
5: All right. I just wanted people to hear it. I wanted to hear it from you, not me. I've been saying it all day. Let's go back to the war. It seems to me that the Iranians are doing the Iranian thing, which is to always play for time, and that at some point we just have to say, no mas, no more time. Is that your agreement? Do you agree with that, or should we let it play out a while?
6: Well, it depends on how much oxygen you have on the American Western side. Okay, we are in a game of chicken. It's not a military against military anymore. It's economy against versus economy. And ideally, the United States could maintain its naval blockade through the Strait of Hormuz. It's costing the Iranians hundreds of millions of dollars a day. Ultimately, it will cause cracks within the IRGC, within the military, ultimately. But that ultimately may take 3, 4, 5 months. During that time, gas prices will continue to rise. The general price of living will continue to rise. Shortage of fuel, shortage of fertilizer, even that will cause food prices to rise. So it's that kind of game of chicken. Does the president think that his administration and the American economy generally have that type of wind that it can wait out the Iranian regime?
5: Okay, now the headline in the Times.

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0: with SRN News. I'm John Scott. Thomas Massey, a Republican congressman from Kentucky, has lost his primary bid for re-election. Massey was known for his independent voting and willingness to oppose President Trump. He opposed the president's tax cuts and military actions. Massey lost to Ed Gallrain, a former Navy SEAL handpicked by the president. Authorities say the two teenagers who shot and killed three people in an attack on a California mosque had been radicalized online when they first met. Police are calling it a hate crime. The stock market bounced back after pressure eased on Wall Street from the bond market, and oil prices gave back some of their big gains. The S&P 500 climbed 1.1%. The Dow added 1.3%. The NASDAQ composite rallied 1.5%. This is SRN News.
1: Tonight, expect cloudy skies and high humidity with a few showers and a thunderstorm possible. The thunderstorms could bring strong wind gusts, hail, and heavy rain, leading to localized flooding. The low temperature will be 65 degrees. Tomorrow will be cooler with intermittent rain showers. The high will reach 69 degrees, but temperatures will drop into the lower 60s as the day progresses. With the AccuWeather forecast, I'm meteorologist Jason Caterina.
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9: Welcome back, America. I'm Hugh Hewitt, joined by Seth Mandel. He is senior writer for Commentary Magazine. I listen to the Commentary podcast every day, so I hear Seth at least three or four or five times a week. Seth, earlier today, Raul Castro was charged with murder by a U.S. court. What do you think that's a setup for?
10: It's hard to know. I mean, I guess the question is this a setup for like a Venezuela-type thing? I don't really know, but I think that they want to open negotiations with the Cubans, and they want some leverage. They very clearly want to be talking to the Cubans about something about, you know, a kind of securing our hemisphere the way that Trump likes to do. Venezuela was part of it. A kind of Monroe Doctrine approach to things in the Americas. What they're seeking exactly, that I don't know.
9: What is the best case solution from a general pro-Western, pro-capitalism point of view for Cuba, Seth Mandel? I have a vision. What's yours?
10: Freedom. I mean, why not incorporate them into the modern world or give them the opportunity to, right? I mean, the best possible outcome for the Cuban people is to determine their own future. And right now they can't and they don't. And they're experiencing a fair amount of misery because of it. And I think that when you empower people, everybody's life gets better.
9: Given the Cuban expat community in the United States that has been here since 1960, so we're going on almost 70 years of people fleeing Cuba, and maybe some people fled Batista. Do you think they would take their money back? I don't think they're going to repatriate and become Cubans, but I think they'll invest in the island. Do you?
10: Probably, but I think also it's about they will reunite with family members, and they will have connection with friends and family that they can't really have right now. I think it will integrate Cuba into the world, but specifically for the expats, it will be a wonderful thing to see people as if a wall came down and, you know, and family members or friends are on opposite sides of the Berlin Wall or something peering through. The connection is a really beautiful thing. The connection is something that they deserve as humans, and so I hope that happens.
9: Well, I also think it's probably, we do have Guantanamo Bay. If it was an ally of the United States, it's a big island, it's strategically located. I would not be surprised to see quite an investment of the American government in facilities around and on Cuba, would you?
10: No, I wouldn't be surprised at all. There's always a strategic element, as I said, to the Monroe Doctrine way that Trump tends to see the world. If you remember in his first term, he was actually quite interested in Venezuela as well. The administration didn't go as far as they went this time, but they recognized the opposition leader as the legitimate head of government, and they backed the Organization of American States in their attempt to isolate the Maduro regime and the Chavistas and to get its Venezuela's constitutional government back on track. So, you know, they've been eyeing Venezuela for a decade and then went in and did and took, you know, that the action that they took. But I think that, yeah, they always have their eyes, especially within the Trump administration, on the Americas and on our surroundings, on, you know, what Russia would call its near abroad. Right. That seems to have been a focus of Trump and the administration from the very beginning.
9: OK, so yesterday Axios carried a story that had been leaked, obviously, by some apparatchik for Cuba or one of the people that they've got on their payroll, that they had acquired 900 drones that could reach Key West and Guantanamo and maybe other places in the United States. What would be the reaction if they hit any of us with a drone, do you think?
10: The reaction would be not dissimilar from the reaction of anybody else shooting missiles at the American mainland and hitting and potentially killing Americans, right? I mean, you only have to look at what Venezuela serves as in terms of an example, and those were drug boats mainly, but they were seen as harming the American people and undermining American society and American security and all that. Certainly, I don't think Cuba would get any special dispensation for, you know, a free shot or two at the U.S. The answer is always the same. Somebody tries bombing us.
9: Yeah, the 101st Airborne. That's what I think they'd get. Yeah. They would end up with a bunch of parachutes and landing craft, and it wouldn't be the Bay of Pigs 2.0. It would be Operation Enduring Freedom 2.0. Don't go anywhere, America. The March of Baghdad that I'm referencing. I'll be right back with Seth Mandel. We'll talk about the big war right after this.
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9: Welcome back, America. I'm Hugh Hewitt with Seth Mandel. You can follow Seth on Twitter at Seth Mandel. Seth A. Mandel, I believe. Am I right about that, Seth? Seth A. Mandel?
10: That's right.
9: All right. I'm reading from the Times of Israel right now. Israel said preparing for renewal of Iran war. Trump says Tehran has days to make a deal. TV report points to signs of heightened readiness, including a five-hour cabinet meeting, cancellation of PM's trial hearing, and Trump says he is not sure attack will when it will happen. What do you guess or think?
10: That we're going back to war, that we're going back to an offensive posture in the conflict with Iran, yes.
9: And when you say that, do you mean for a day, a month, as long as it takes? Because we quit last time and we quit too soon.
10: we did quit too soon, and I wish I knew what was in the president's head. I don't, but it ought to be for more than a day. And of course, you know, my opinion is that it should be for as long as it takes. But one thing I've noticed about the president here is that he has not really gotten scared off of the Iran conflict by gas prices. That attack has been used on him. That criticism has been used repeatedly. And he hasn't backed off of that. He just doesn't think that's enough to stop his quest of preventing Iran from attaining nuclear weapons. So I think he's often biding time for one thing or another. Sometimes it's to reposition forces. Sometimes it is to feel Iran out and see what their red lines might be under new leadership, and then proceed from there. But he hasn't let up on the Strait of Hormuz and the conflict over that, over the shipping, and the embargoes. And so whatever happens, that is still going to have the effect on gas prices and the economy that is behind the criticism that he's receiving. So offensive or not, whatever we do with our fighter jets, that part of the Iran war is not going to change, and that cost is baked in. So I would think that the smart move would just be to finish the job and do what it takes, especially if we're not going to move off of the embargo of the Strait or the blockade, and this is going to continue. It gives Trump's political opposition grist for attack ads and things they're going to use against Republicans in the midterms. If they're already making that, spending that political capital, the Republicans are, then I think he's just got to do what it takes to win the war.
9: Now, there are about 100 miles of coastline that at the narrowest margin, the channel gets down to about 22 miles. And you remember, I assume you remember, maybe you're too young, the no-fly zones in Iraq. We had two of them, one in the north from April of 1991, one in the south from August of 1991. Both of them went for 12 years. We enforced no-fly zones over Kurdistan and southern Iraq for 12 years until Saddam was eventually toppled. What do you make of a no-fire zone? In other words, if we see any drone or anything, we'll bring the MOABs out for that stretch of the Strait of Hormuz, because we really cannot allow them to carry on with these hijinks.
10: Right. And also, we've already crippled their ability to build and develop ballistic missiles, which was a huge part of their of both wars in both major theaters, right? The war between Russia and Ukraine in Europe and the war and the air war throughout the Middle East. Iran was a real hinge point in that with its development of ballistic missiles. So they have less to respond with, less to retaliate with. And so we should not be shy about that, because the truth is that now is, at this moment, is the time when you would want to get into that kind of a shooting war, because they simply don't have the missile capability to keep up with us. If they want that kind of arms race, they're looking at, in a way, what the Soviet Union looked at, which was an arms race that they couldn't afford and that would bankrupt them. Something similar is the case in Iran. Iran has less in the way of financial reserves for the blockade, for what the blockade is costing them versus what it's costing us. And they have less in the way of missile development capability. So, you know, we can wait them out, but if they want a fight, they should absolutely get it with the full force, because at this moment, they simply can't compete.
9: All right. Now I want to finish with two political questions. Let's clink virtual glasses over Thomas Massie getting crushed. How happy were you?
10: Yeah, you know, look, he's just, I feel like this has happened a couple times, and Jamal Bowman, a Democrat, was the last one, which was, you just, at some point, you just look ridiculous if you are representing your district, or supposed to represent your district in the U.S. House, And instead, you spend all your time thinking about a conflict 6,000 miles away. I mean, I just think it's an easy case to make that you got to get somebody else in there. Government can't work that way. And it certainly wasn't working for the people of Kentucky in that situation. So I'm not, you know, hugely surprised. But I think I'm happy for Kentuckians, because honestly, I think they're the beneficiaries out of this to at least, well, we'll see, I suppose, but at least have the chance of having somebody in office who represents their interests and isn't spending half his time with Ro Khanna in Silicon Valley and half his time yelling about the Middle East.
9: All right, last question. The buzz is back that Justice Alito is going to retire, and it's going to be a difficult confirmation because Bill Cassidy's mad at Donald Trump, and John Cornyn might not be too happy, and there's always a couple of others who are a little bit... But I have a name. His name is Judge David Strauss. Have you ever heard of him?
10: Yes.
9: All right. He is a Eighth Circuit judge nominated by President Trump in 2017. Been very, very good. My question is, he's an observant Jew, goes to temple, and the grandchild of Holocaust survivors. All other things being equal, isn't that a good thing for a nominee?
10: Sure. I mean, in terms of the moral worldview that it creates, I think, sure, yeah. And
9: well,
10: the
9: I also
10: range of experiences.
9: Realignment of the Jewish vote in America. It would be good for Trump to nominate, provided, and he is an originalist, I know that, but he's got to prove it to other people. But provided he's a good judge, doesn't it help with moving the Jewish American vote along from the left-wing nutters into the right-wing column?
10: It might, but that would depend on the issues that come before his court.
9: Yeah. Oh, I just thought... Think about it. I look forward to hearing about that on commentary. Seth Mandel, have a great Memorial Day weekend. Follow him on X at Seth A. Mandel. Follow me to the end of today's program on The Hugh Hewitt Show.
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13: I'm Dan Lody with Your Money Now. Wall Street indexes with a strong day today, thanks in part to lower oil prices and bond yields. Dow Industrial Average added 645 points, ending the day at 50,009. The Nasdaq picked up 400 points. The S&P 500 gained 79. As for oil, West Texas crude down 5% at $98 a barrel. A housing affordability bill has passed in the House of Representatives on Wednesday. The bipartisan vote was 396 to 13. The bill will limit major investors who already own over 350 single-family homes from owning more. They still could build more homes. That bill, by the way, could face opposition from some senators. Airbnb has added several services for its customers, including hotel bookings, rental cars, and grocery delivery. CEO Brian Chesky says that the platform has the chance to be an Amazon for services like traveling and living. It's also adding some AI features, including adding a voice to its chatbot later this year.
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9: 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And it was a little bit hot today, believe it or not. I don't know what it's like in the Beltway, but I'm glad to be up north, because if it's hot up here, it's got to be melting down there. So that's 7.65 in the first 3 days up north, and I feel great because of Relief Factor. 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It's got Icarian Curcumin and Veratron Omega. Looks like this is what the bag looks like. This is what the packet looks like if you're watching on the Salem News Channel. You take three of those packets a day, four pills per packet for the first week, two packets a day for the second week, and then one packet a day for the rest of the time. That's at 1-800, the number 4, and the word relief, or at relieffactor.com. 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We're getting up there. 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Thank you, Harley. Thank you, Adam. Thank you, General Easton. I'll talk to you tomorrow on the Thursday edition of the Hugh Hewitt Show.
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21: Welcome back to Seculo. Had a day off yesterday. Will took over. I've heard you did good things.
23: Who told you that?
21: Your dad.
23: Oh, well.
21: Your dad was very excited.
23: Okay. I kind of gave him a shout out in it, so that's why.
21: Oh, so that's the only reason he shared
23: probably,
21: it? Hopefully he's listening today. He's like, oh no, Logan's leading. I'm not going to do it. So maybe he'll give us another shout out, but I appreciate it. Look, there's a lot of news happening. The big one, Jordan's here, by the way, too. Will's here, and Rick Winnell's going to be joining us a little bit later. And the big one that happened overnight, not even overnight, I guess in the early hours, it was actually pretty early called.
24: Celebrating as early as I could.
21: Is that Representative Thomas Massey, who of Kentucky, who has been a bit of an issue for
24: 14 years.
21: Yeah. Is finally gone as he lost this primary battle. Again, ousting an incumbent, never easy.
24: But ousted with a big margin.
21: Big margin, right. Early. I mean, it was over.
24: The way Thomas Massey went out is exactly the Thomas Massey I want people to remember. An anti-Semite, anti-Jew, anti-Israel member of Congress. He doesn't have that Rand Paul view of no foreign aid. It's specifically targeted at Jews, and he couldn't help himself to try and blame Israel for his defeat last night. I don't think the Jewish vote in his district is enough to persuade
21: under 1%, I believe.
24: He's not going to gain 8 points for it. And so the idea that he went after a former U.S. Navy SEAL and played the dual loyalty card against a U.S. Navy SEAL for all sakes, that to me says it all about who Thomas Massey really is. He's joined up with that Fuentes Tucker world. And what we're seeing is that when it comes down to actual races, the Republicans who in red states who elected Donald Trump are not going to keep supporting Republicans who vote against everything Donald Trump stands for.
21: And of course,
24: what he ran on doing.
21: And of course, President Trump did endorse the other candidate.
24: Yeah.
21: And was pretty honest and open about his thoughts on Representative Massey and his relationship. Again, voted with Republicans, I think, 90% of the time.
24: This is what the Democrats should have done 10 years ago. They should have started running candidates against these radicals that scare people away from voting for them, like the Omars, like the Tlaib, because they come and they preach this hate. They've been totally infected. If the Republican Party continues to do this, and lets it be known that we will make sure you do not have your seat, even if you've been there 14 years, we'll take the resources to beat you. We're not going to have anti-Semites in our party throwing around those kind of language. I think that is a way the Republican Party really resets and owns that issue again, is that if you care about Israel, if you care about the Jewish people, even here in the United States, the anti-Semitism, there's really only one choice right now.
21: Yeah, my social media definitely exploded on both sides, by the way. I saw a lot of hate. Of course, hate came immediately following, and a lot of it had to do with this comment that was made from Thomas Massey. Again, this is his concession speech. This is when he walked up saying he needed a minute. Why did he feel like he needed a minute? Here is Thomas Massey last night conceding.
25: I would have come out sooner, but I had to call my opponent and concede, and it took a while to find Ed Gallrine in Tel Aviv.
21: Again, that's his line. That's his big line. It took me a while to find Ed Gallrine in Tel Aviv, saying that this, again, decorated, was he Marine?
23: He was a Navy SEAL.
21: Navy SEAL, Navy SEAL, I'm sorry.
23: On top of that, he also is from a generational farming family in Kentucky.
21: But of course,
23: and when you lose, though, who do you got? You got to blame the Jews.
21: Blame
23: That's
21: somebody.
23: What you learned from Thomas Massey. You can't just lose because you're not good at this game.
21: What do you think about this and the future heading in towards primary season for this side of the conservative base, who maybe has been rallying pretty strong their anti-Israel statements, and of course, what comes out ends up being a very anti-Semitic group. But what do you think? Do you think this shows signs that maybe that crowd is not as big as social media wants to think it is? I want to hear from you. 1-800-684-3110. 1-800-684-3110. 684-3110 to be a part of the show today. Again, I'm sure there's some listeners who feel differently. That's okay. Call us as long as you're respectful. We'll hear your voice. That's at 1-800-684-3110. We'll be right back.
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2: Welcome back to Secula. We got to reset a little bit because a lot of you are just joining us right now. Most of you tuned in last night, maybe opened up your social media feed and saw that Representative Thomas Massie had been ousted in the primary. And maybe there are groups of people who are unfamiliar with who this is. I mean, I assume most of our listeners, most of our viewers, if you're this plugged in, you know who he is. You've seen it. You've seen your friends react to him on social media throughout the years. But maybe we need to back it up a little bit and give people a history of not just his most recent attacks, you'd say, on people who support Israel, Jewish people, Zionists, if you will. That has also played into a pretty long record of who he is as a representative.
3: And here's kind of the problem, even with the libertarian mindset that you see. And there are
2: Kentucky. Known for that.
3: Right. I mean, you have Rand Paul, who's a Republican senator, but he is much more libertarian in some of the philosophy. Obviously, his father also was a Republican from Texas, Congressman Ron Paul, but much more libertarian in the philosophy, but played within the party to get elected, really, because it's very difficult for third-party candidates to get elected. Thomas Massie was somewhat of that within there, kind of this libertarian, off-the-grid lifestyle that he led. He had built his own home in Kentucky. It ran off solar power and a recycled Tesla battery. This kind of like do-it-yourself ethic that kind of plays well in Kentucky. The problem is that you look at the philosophy that comes out of a lot of this libertarian mindset, and there are a lot of merits to it. There's a lot of kind of conservative tie-over. Here's the problem with the modern day libertarian movement. As much as they would like to say they are not, when push comes to shove, it always ends up being anti-Semitic. It isn't about all foreign aid and all dollars going out the door. It always comes back to Israel. It always comes back to the dual loyalty lie. It comes back to the, oh, you're just doing what Israel tells you to do. The president's going to war. You're sending Americans to die for Israel. All of those tropes and lines get recycled. And even there, last night, he couldn't lose graciously. Thomas Massie said the quiet part out loud about what he would protest to, saying, no, I'm a libertarian. I'm just America first. Yeah. I'm in this MAGA world. The first thing he says when he takes the stage, when he loses to a former Kentuckian Navy SEAL, is, I couldn't reach him because he was in Tel Aviv, inferring that he lost only
2: because of Israel,
3: because of Jews wanting him to not win.
2: And when I watched it, what is interesting is his expression. He almost seems relieved. He almost seems excited to lose. He goes up and starts taking selfies, a selfie video. You know, very pumped up. Maybe he sees his career as a podcaster. Maybe he sees his career going somewhere else. I mean, I'm not joking with that, saying, oh, now I'm out of this
3: job. He said, I'm free now.
2: Yeah, that's what I mean.
3: He literally said that.
2: To now say what he wants, and he's built quite a base.
4: I don't think he would have raised $20 million if he really wanted to lose.
2: That's true. I don't think he wanted to lose, but it did feel like there was some sort of...
4: trying to put a spin on it.
2: Spin. And then you look towards what's happening. And look, I think what's odd about this, it's always Tel Aviv, it's always Israel in general. Israel itself, and I'm sure we'll have an ACLJ Jerusalem representative on later this week or next week, Israel itself is in the process of election season. And guess what? I know this is like hard to believe because the way you've been presented with Israel, there are a lot of liberals in Israel.
3: Yeah.
2: The conservatives are pretty liberal in Israel, but there is a huge group that doesn't care for Netanyahu or the government, just like there's a huge group here that doesn't care for President Trump, or a group that didn't care for President Biden. It's a pretty politically split country. But that is not what they want you to believe. They want you to believe that Israel is an all-encompassing phrase, which it only points to what you'd consider, what they'd consider evil.
4: Yes, I mean, and again, that's what he wanted to be known for. He knew if he said something like that, it'd be talked about. To his brand, I guess, is that he's going to go Nick Fuentes style.
2: Yeah.
4: And Tucker Carlson, I mean, that was almost more than what I think Tucker Carlson would say about a former

0: Navy SEAL directly so much. I mean, he might, in theory, say that we know who this was really funded by.
1: Yeah.
0: But to say that that Navy SEAL was somehow in Tel Aviv on election night, to me, one, it's that dual loyalty trope, not even against a Jewish former member of the military, right. But just because he happens to be a supporter of Israel, someone who's served in armed forces. Well, a lot of people who have served in armed forces are supporters of Israel because they've worked closely with the Israeli military and hand in hand in creating systems to protect not just Israel, like the Iron Domes and David Sling, but also those are used to protect our troops around the world. So, you know, when you're talking about go after Israel this way, what about all the other countries we're in that we're able to kind of base out of Israel to keep our troops safe and to be the leader of the world?
1: Yeah. I want to take this call because it's coming in from the state of Kentucky. Let's go to Buck, represented in Kentucky. Go ahead. Watch it on Rumble. Buck, you there?
2: Hi, guys. Good. Yes, I'm here. Can you hear me?
1: We got you. Go ahead.
2: Great. Good riddance to Mr. Massey. I'm having a big old barbecue because, like President Trump, I'm a pedophile.
1: Okay. All right. Well, I kind of, you know, yeah. I had a feeling.
3: You always do. You always do.
1: I had a feeling the guy's name was Buck. And I thought, that's
4: not really his name.
1: That sounds too good to be true.
4: I have a feeling he told a tall tale to the call screener.
0: In my comments that I wrote, and I retweeted some from Ted Cruz,
1: yeah.
0: And they were all kind of in jest, really, because of what he said, and discussed what he said. And the hate back was exactly that.
4: Well, here's the thing. And I think we should play this from...
0: Here's the good news, guys. The hate back is that thing, but when it came down to actually voting, they're not a big enough constituency.
1: That's
0: to
1: what
0: win.
1: I'm saying. They're loud. They call in. That kind of thing happens.
0: Massey went over the line this time.
1: Go ahead.
4: Here's what we should play, because this is honestly, and you even saw it on Saturday Night Live on Saturday. They are normalizing that line, that the slander against the president, trying to tie him to Jeffrey Epstein, when none of these people cared about that. Until President Trump was reelected, it was Republicans saying release these files and things during the Biden administration, and they did nothing. This is Representative Ro Khanna, not someone that conservatives should align with politically.
1: You don't hear that.
4: Ideologically. This is bite three of what he said last night after the loss of Thomas Massie that feeds into callers like that. It feeds into dangerous things that get platformed by like SNL. And what you hear from people like someone who tried to do an attack on the president at the White House Correspondents' Dinner, because they are perpetuating this lie that make people feel like it's okay to choose violence against the sitting president of the United States. It's reckless and dangerous, and it gets people like whoever his name was actually calling from allegedly Kentucky. And then you hear this. This is what Ro Khanna said last night by three.
5: My good friend Thomas Massie lost tonight. I'm angered by the smears on his character. He lost because he had the guts to take on the Epstein class. He lost because he had the guts to stand up against the war in Iran. He worked with me to pass the most consequential and popular piece of bipartisan legislation in recent history in the Epstein Transparency Act. Many young voters under 50 voted for him. He was winning them by over 30 points. And today I say you may not have a home in the Trump coalition, but there is a new generation of populist Democrats, and we welcome you to help us change this country, change the rotten system, and have a politics that puts the working class ahead of the Epstein class.
4: Here's what I want to say to people like Ro Khanna. One, you're pushing this narrative, trying to tie the president to Jeffrey Epstein, and it's worked for you politically. It's disgusting, but it's worked for you. When you sit here and you say, you know, we're trying to change the rotten system, we're trying to help change this country, this is the same party that has gone after every single thing that Doge did at the beginning of the administration, trying to root out waste, fraud, and abuse. You see in your state of California how much fraud has gone on, stealing from those very working class families that you say you put ahead of the quote unquote Epstein class. You're lying to the American people, because you would have taken care of things at home in California, put pressure on the state officials there to root out fraud. Instead, you have voted for things that expand the ability for people to steal taxpayer dollars from the working class people that pay in to our tax system every single day. So don't get around this thing that we're fighting for the working class. No, the Democrat Party and the leftists like you put forward things that do nothing but make it easier, bigger loopholes, expansion of Medicaid through Obamacare. These things that made it so much easier for hundreds and hundreds of millions and billions of dollars to be stolen from taxpayers. So don't believe these words from people like Ro Khanna.
1: Yeah, we got a lot of calls coming in. We're going to take them in the next few segments. So give me a call at 1-800-684-3110. There's also some other primaries that are happening. If you want to talk about some anti-Israel moments or anti-Semitic moments that are happening, man, there are some potential candidates out there that got a little wild. Maybe they're talking about, I don't know, some old school methods that maybe are disgusting and how to take care of the Jewish people in their state. We'll play that. We'll let you know about it coming up in the next segments. If you want to be on the air too, though, we got a couple lines, 1-800-684-3110. And also, the ACLJ is hard at work. And a lot of the issues that matter today, we today are involved in so many things. We filed a complaint with the HHS today, defending a pro-life doctor. Tomorrow's Supreme Court conference. We got so much happening. I'll discuss it all at length when we get back. You can obviously support the work of the ACLJ by going to ACLJ.org right now. Become a champion if you can.
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1: Seculo, phone lines are open at 1-800-684-3110, 1-800-684-3110. I want to kick things off with some phone calls. Hopefully, it's inspire you to call in as well. Let's go to Bob in Florida. Bob, go ahead.
10: Gentlemen, about the Massey ousting last night.
1: Yep.
10: Let me say this as far as, yes, he was a fly in the ointment, and yes, he enjoyed the fact that he was holding things back with that libertarian mindset. But our president, who is supposed to be the deal maker in chief, seems to have adopted a my way or the highway. I understand if you can't get some guys, but Massey agreed with him on certain things. I mean, you're blowing up the deficit with certain, the big America bill that was passed. And I think it stems from the fact that when you don't follow through on some of the DOGE cuts that was clearly identified, you gave your party proof that what we have believed has been accurate, and we found waste, fraud, and abuse, but it was put on the side. You put a Pam Bondi in who says all the right things, but comes across as angry Barbie at times. And after a year of an administration... Right there,
0: because if you're going to be AG, I don't care if you're a man or a woman, you got to be tough. And Pam's tough, and a personal friend of mine. Really tough. And by the way, the reason Doge got put on hold was by federal courts, not President Trump. They're fighting it in federal court as we speak on a number of different issues. So those were all brand new ideas that were immediately going to be challenged in court. Everyone knew that. So you found the waste, you found the fraud, you found the abuse, then you start acting on it, then they sue you, and you've got to go through the court process. But the idea, again, that this team is not dedicated and hasn't been dedicated, I mean, it is, again, the accomplishments and what has been done in a year or so. And now we're also seeing the strength still of President Trump. A lot of the left thought his endorsements weren't going to matter anymore. He wasn't going to. It was going to be turning on him. Instead, the people who lost were the people who turned voted against Donald Trump.
1: In the primary.
0: Yeah.
4: Well, and I think this points to also, Bob, what you were talking about is that it wasn't even the issues with Thomas Massey of being libertarian that are, like, once again, bringing down fiscal conservatism. That's, the core of old school conservatism. President Trump has a different style than that, and that's shifted things in the Republican Party to some degree over the last decade, really. But when you think about even what we led with that his comment that, I had to call Tel Aviv, it's not just about foreign aid. It's not just about the waste around the world. It is specifically targeted towards Israel. It is specifically saying that President Trump is doing the bidding of Israel, fighting Israel's war against Iran. It takes and plays into every horrible trope, horrible stereotype and conspiracy theory that is saying that the U.S. government is controlled by Israel and by Jews. That is a generational anti-Semitic trope that is rearing its ugly head within the conservative space now. I say that loosely conservative, because he could have just said, I lost a campaign. But no, it wasn't his fault that people in his district had to basically choose between him and the president, because that district also voted for President Trump. And they picked someone that was more in line with the president last night. And so it wasn't his fault. It wasn't even saying, clearly my district's changed or are going in a different direction. It was AIPAC. It was Israel. It was nothing to do with the merits of his Navy SEAL opponent. It only was the fault of Israelis and a foreign power and election interference. I thought we were done with having to worry about the hoaxes of foreign interference in our elections that are getting people elected or unelected. But that's what he's going back to. And so you can even look at Thomas Massey and agree with maybe some of his fiscal policy or things he has said about that.
1: Sure, a lot
4: but
1: of it
4: you're
1: lines
4: not
1: up.
4: Coming from, and I hope, Bob, you're not coming from the same place that he is, because when he decides to say the quiet part out loud, it's anti-Semitism.
1: Yeah. All right. Let's go ahead and we'll take one more call. Look, this is on the other side a bit more. Look, I think I knew we would have people who wanted to push back a little bit, and I think that's totally fine. Stay respectful, and you can stay on the air. Dan in Maryland, go ahead.
11: Hi. Yeah, well, DNA test came back 20% Ashkenazi. So, yeah, my father's father is Jewish. Okay. And on his side, they're, going over to Israel every other year, planting trees with Hadassah. And, but I remember when Rebbe Meir Kahane said, the best thing that the U.S. can do for Israel is to cut them off. They're an aid junkie. I understand the libertarian mindset. I am Zionist, but there are other ways to support Israel than with the U.S. taxpayer dollar.
1: I think that's a different point of view. And look, you actually had Benjamin Netanyahu just this past week. Right. He was with Major Garrett and said, what do you think? He said, I want Israel to be completely not connected financially to America, so that doesn't happen. He wants to happen in the next decade, which, by the way, may sound like a long time, but when you have been relying on billions of dollars that come in, that is not a short sunset window.
0: I think we forget, Dan, that we test our equipment there.
1: A lot.
0: So the Iron Dome was developed there to see if it worked. Then David's Sling, which was more mobile, to see if we could utilize it to protect our troops out in these outpost areas that we have. And so Israel, because of its nature of the constant incoming attacks, we're able to use our newest technology in real warfare and then perfect it for our U.S. troops who are serving abroad. So is that sending money to Israel? Of course, because they're building it and running it. But we are benefiting from those kind of expenditures.
4: And look,
0: if you start taking those expenditures out, then the money is not that big.
4: Can we also
0: to test our own equipment, which is what you see around the world. What do you think China does and Russia does? They send it to other countries.
1: And we're sending a lot of money to a lot of places.
4: And here's what we also have to be very, very clear on. When we send, when they appropriate money to go to Israel for their defense aid, that isn't money that many other places in the world just get spent probably sometimes to our enemies. Israel's then buying from U.S. defense contractors.
0: Yeah, you understand.
4: So when people try to say we're just giving all this money to Israel, what in reality is, and you could maybe be against this, is a subsidy of our defense industry. Money goes to Israel and then goes right back and buys from Northrop, from Boeing, from Lockheed. All of those defense contractors are who Israel is buying from. So in reality, it's an indirect payment to the American companies for American munitions. So you may be against that. You may say, I don't want a subsidy of our defense industry. That's a different thing. And you could be against the defense lobby. But when people don't realize and call it what it is, and instead say it's just Israel, it's just Jews, it's just this and that, they're buying into the anti-Semitism and not the reality of even how this is working. So be clear, it's not your taxpayer dollars going to Israel and disappearing. It's a roundabout way to subsidize the defense industry here in the United States.
1: Look, first half hour flew by. 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
14: 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And now your host, Logan Seculo.
1: Second half hour, Seculo. Hope you're joining us today live. If not, it's okay. You can join us later on. But if you're live, that's 12 to 1 p.m. Eastern time. It's always a great time to be a part of the show. That's at ACLJ.org, YouTube, Rumble, Facebook. You can get your comments in that way, the ACLJ app, or on the Salem News Channel. So welcome. We are talking about the fallout that comes from the falling of Thomas Massie. Of course, that was last night as a Trump-backed challenger took the win and defeated the incumbent, Thomas Massie, who, of course, has been a very interesting character over the last few years and certainly has bought in to the full anti-Israel crowd. And, of course, that always comes with some form of veiled anti-Semitic rhetoric, including even as he conceded the election last night. I think we have to play that again. This was the first thing you heard from Thomas Massie after he admitted to defeat. Bite one.
15: I would have come out sooner, but I had to call my opponent and concede, and it took a while to find Ed Gallrein in Tel Aviv.
1: After a pretty blistering defeat, of course, Ed Gallrein took 54% of the vote. That doesn't sound like a lot, but it is in terms of the amount of people that actually vote in these elections, because, of course, you're talking about one district in Kentucky.
4: That's right. And once again, the hubris that you saw last night, as you even talked about, like, he looked almost joyful. He said, I'm free now. And also, you start to think, and this is, if you're a politician, a lot of times you have maybe a narcissistic streak, like you think you are the greatest thing. But his crowd was chanting 28. Mm-hmm. Those individuals in that room are wanting him, after a loss, are like, hey, we bet you could win a national election for president in just 2 years from now. That's what that room felt like. They feel like they are a part of a movement. And what is that movement? That movement started off with saying, hey, I only lost because Israel got in the way.
1: Yeah, and that movement is not alone. We got to talk a little bit about this, and we can talk about it a little bit more when we get back from break. And this is, what is the person's name? Maureen, who is running for Congress in San Antonio, Texas. You're not going to believe the comments that they're making on social media. And even when she tried to get herself out of it, did not make it much better. This was someone who is running specifically. It's wild. The anti-Semitic rhetoric has gotten to a really big tipping point. It's Maureen Galindo. Not to be confused with Ed Galloran. A lot of different names, very similar. Maureen Galindo, who again is running for Congress in the San Antonio era.
4: It's San Antonio and then like East Austin. It's okay. One of those interesting districts where you have like one part is San Antonio and then a very long, narrow line all the way up to Austin.
1: Yeah. In a Facebook or Instagram post, I'm going to kind of abbreviate this as we head into break. But when Maureen gets into Congress, again, this is like she's speaking in the third person because this is like the campaign.
4: Right.
1: When Maureen gets into Congress, she'll write legislation so that all Zionism and support of Zionism is undoubtedly, now she says, anti-Semitic. Because her whole thought is the people who are Zionists are actually not real Jewish people, that they are the other kind of Jewish people. Since Zionists harming the Semites, she'll turn the ICE detention centers into a prison for American Zionists and former ICE officers for human trafficking. It will also be, I'm going to say it.
4: All right.
1: It will also be a castration processing center for another word I can't say. It's probably on your screen because it'll get flagged, which will probably be most of the Zionists. So again, saying that all Zionists are in fact child abusers, that's what's happening right now, and that all Zionists should be locked up in a prison-style concentration camp in Texas, in ICE, former ICE detention center. This is coming from the left. And what happens there? We got to break it all down. She responded, didn't get much better. And again, this is not someone with no chance. This is someone who is running for a major party.
0: She made the runoff.
1: Yeah. Let's talk about that as it, again, extends well beyond just the far right, also extends into the left. 1-800-684-3110. But Rick Grinnell's going to be joining us in the next segment. But I want you to go ahead and get on hold because we'll take as many calls as we can. And again, stay respectful. I don't care which side you're on this. As long as you stay respectful, you can make it on the air. 1-800-684-3110. Support the work of the ACLJ. Become an ACLJ champion today at ACLJ.org. We'll be right back with Rick Grinnell.
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17: Have you stopped to think about idols? There are plenty of them in the Old Testament. Even after seeing the miracles of God, the ancient Israelites still set up false gods of wood, stone, and other substances that could not see, hear, or deliver. Our modern idols are more sophisticated, and Satan is more subtle in how he persuades so many to worship them. Well, not outright, not a statue. Our idols today are money, pleasure, fame, and most subtle of all, politics. This is especially dangerous for followers of Jesus. Many are trying a type of alchemy, fusing politics and faith. They deny it, but don't they seem to spend more time focusing on political leaders and those so-called other names than they do scripture and the kingdom not of this world? Are some of us frustrated by the way things are going, no matter who is running or ruining Washington? Well, here's a quote from C.S. Lewis that might offer help. If we find ourselves with a desire that nothing in this world can satisfy, the most probable explanation is we are made for another world. Ponder that. I'm Cal Thomas.
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1: To Seculo. Sorry about that. A little anticlimactic. We had a comeback. We had a little bit of issue there with the music, but you know, it's very chill now. Now we have a chill energy heading into this segment. Rick Rennell is joining us. Make sure we got Rick. All right, Rick, of course, the topic of the day is the fallout in the election last night that saw Republican incumbent Thomas Massey removed. Got to get your thoughts on this heading into primary season.
21: Look, I think the early Thomas Massey had a real difficult time with the later Massey. They were completely two different people. In the beginning, I think he brought in some great libertarian ideas, challenged the conventional thought, which I think is always a very good thing. The problem is that he morphed into this anti-Trump, anti-America first policy person in the later years. He voted against everything. And that, you know, it leads me to say that he shouldn't be surprised that when he's going up against the policies of President Trump, that somehow President Trump is going to say, well, you're not on my team and I'd rather have a different player. That shouldn't be a surprise. This is politics. But, you know, I've seen a lot of people complaining about, well, Charlie Kirk thought that Massey was amazing. And I would just say, so did all of us in the early days. So you'll notice that those clips are of Charlie Kirk when he is very young. And it just goes to show that in the early days, we were all with Massey. And it was Massey who left us. It was his voting record. You can just see the voting record of Massey change. And so I struggle to see how people don't understand that this is part of the political game. When you decide to go against the America First agenda, don't be surprised that the president wants a different partner in Congress.
0: Yeah, I mean, Rick, his district went 85% for President Trump. He represents those constituents that we want this man to be president again. And we support his policies overall. And so to have their member of Congress who is in that party be sometimes the one who prevented those policies from going forward, it makes sense that those voters would say, you know what, we're not getting what we're supposed to be getting here by sending you back to Washington when we decided that we wanted a president to implement new ideas and new policies to fight for us. And you've become, like you said, he evolved into a roadblock, probably probably the best friend of the Democrats in the House.
21: Let me also add one thing about President Trump. I know President Trump very well. And the fact of the matter is that he is the first person to forgive and to start anew with people. He has done this with a variety of people who absolutely didn't like him in the beginning, and then they came around. They changed. They recognized the power of what President Trump was doing. I know the president to be an incredibly forgiving person. If the other person wants to kind of change their behavior and say, hey, I'm now a supporter. I wasn't before, but I am now. That's happened a lot of the times. Yeah. But in Massey's case, the opposite happened.
1: Yeah, I mean, look how many people. Look how many people are in the administration.
4: The vice president originally wasn't the biggest fan of the president.
1: Half the people up there ran against him.
4: Exactly.
1: That administration.
4: Fair. Rick, I also wanted to bring this up because this is where it does get concerning. And you differentiate, you know, the early Thomas Massey versus the later Thomas Massey. And this is something I struggle with because I think, as you mentioned, there are a lot of great policy ideas and philosophies that can come out of this libertarian tradition that do work really well with traditional conservatism, fiscal responsibility, the individual liberties, the things that traditional conservatives share with the libertarian philosophy. The problem has been is that any major libertarian, someone that would describe themselves in recent years, has just seemed to go off the deep end into, instead of holding true to this intellectual framework, they go straight to the blame Israel, blame the Jews type argument. And we even saw that last night from Thomas Massey. We can play this real quick, is that he makes a joke at the beginning of his concession speech, and we'll play it, where it's inferring that the only reason he lost is because of Israel. Bite one.
15: I would have come out sooner, but I had to call my opponent and concede, and it took a while to find Ed Gallrein in Tel Aviv.
4: He says his opponent, who is a multi-generational farmer in Kentucky, a former Navy SEAL, served 30 years in the U.S. military, that the only reason that he won is effectively because Israel tipped the scales. How do we, as traditional conservatives, those that believe and have a lot of kindred spirit beliefs with those that may describe themselves as libertarians, how do we break through and make this not this whole thing where they end up just spewing anti-Semitic rhetoric and say, look, we can come together and do good things for the United States?
21: Well, look, I would classify myself as a libertarian. I believe in personal responsibility, personal liberties. I don't trust the government. I think it gets too big and unemotional. I don't think the government ever delivers a heartfelt program. I think it becomes, messy. And so I get that. I think that the problem in Washington, D.C. is that politicians sometimes become purists. And they decide that, like if they were running an NGO, that they personally get to decide what the policy is. And I think that the beauty of politics is incrementalism. You have to be able to make the budget a little bit better than it was before. You're not going to make it perfect. You don't have to vote against it because it's got some bad programs in it. You try to get the bad programs out. But the reality is that the game in Washington is between two teams. And you've got to play for your team. You can't be an individual and try to pretend like this isn't a team sport. It is a team sport. You can't be an individualist and a purist and expect to get a lot done.
4: Well, and I think you nailed it right there, is that it does seem to be that sometimes when individuals get elected and they have this perspective, they don't realize the pragmatic nature of being a member of Congress, especially when you're a member of the House. You are not in a small club. I mean, it's a smaller club than the entire nation voting on something, but it's still meant to be the people's house and to have a lot of different opinions, a lot of different voices. And when you are at this point, as you see from Thomas Massey, or you see from others, and sometimes you see this on the left as well, They understand that the machine the DNC has created has been one where they all move in lockstep, because I feel like they get that to some degree, that incrementalism, more than many people on the right sometimes seem to get.
21: Well, one thing that we've learned over this last couple of weeks is that Donald Trump is the most powerful politician in the country. In my generation, I think he's more powerful than Ronald Reagan was. And that's just the reality. If you understand politics, certain people have a lot of power. And right now, Donald Trump has a lot of power.
1: Yeah, I think that's definitely where the numbers don't lie, if you will. When you look at these kind of moments where it doesn't really matter what your social media algorithm may tell you, the votes are where it counts. And Rick, I mean, it could not be clearer.
21: Yeah, and I think there's a lot of politicians in Washington that are learning that lesson the hard way. Some have come around to say, you know what, let's go and reform the best way that we can. And instead of running an NGO, they're in Congress and they're doing the best they can.
1: All right, thanks for joining us today, Rick. We appreciate it. Hey, coming up in the next segment, I do want to hear from you. I know a lot of you have different views on this specific topic as we're talking about Representative Massey and sort of the fallout that's now coming for this. Same thing that happened, like I said, when you start looking at sort of the anti-Israel right and the anti-Israel left. We had that conversation earlier on about a political candidate who essentially said we need to be throwing American Zionists into, you know, reform the ICE in detainment centers and turn them into prisons for American Zionists. I mean, that's not like that's not hyperbole there. That is what was spoken. That is what was posted on their Instagram as someone who is currently winning in Congress right now for this election, Will.
4: That's right. She actually got the most votes in her primary, and there is a runoff because no candidate got to 50%. So there's a runoff for the nomination for the Democrat Party in this House seat in just 6 days.
1: Yeah. Hey, and we're going to talk also about the work of the ACLJ. There's some comments on there asking for some updates on some cases. Let me know what cases you want to hear about. Call in about it, too. 1-800-684-3110. We're happy to give you an update. You know, we want to make sure we cover the news of the day, but also the incredible work of the ACLJ. Because, look, today we filed a complaint with the HHS defending a pro-life doctor who was targeted for refusing to perform abortions. That was at a VA medical center. That was during the Biden administration. Tomorrow, we're going to be the Supreme Court where the justice will consider our defamation case against CNN. Internationally, we have a critical hearing defending a Pakistani Christian being charged under the blasphemy law that's coming up. And we are preparing a critical filing at the UN Human Rights Council. All of this happens because people like you support the work of the ACLJ. And I encourage you right now, go to ACLJ.org. Do it today. Become a champion if you can. That's at ACLJ.org/champions. We'll be right back.
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3: I'm Dan Loney with Your Money Now. Wall Street indexes surged thanks to lower oil prices and bond yields, plus the anticipation over NVIDIA earnings. The Dow added 645 points, ending the day at 50,010. NASDAQ picked up 400 points. The S&P 500 gained 79. All three indexes up by 1%. Target shares fell 4% despite a beat on first quarter numbers and an increase to its full year sales outlook. Retail chain posted per share profit of $1.71 on revenue of $25.44 billion. Same store sales rose 5.6%, which is the first gain in a quarter in the last five. Amazon Executive Chairman Jeff Bezos making a strong statement about who should pay taxes in the U.S. Speaking in a TV interview, he said that the bottom half of earners should pay nothing in taxes because it is a small amount of money to the federal government. That bottom half of taxpayers had an adjusted gross income of $54,000 in 2023, according to the Tax Foundation. That's your money.
1: Of the day, this show flew by. You can be a part of it. There's still two or three lines open. 1-800-684-3110 to have your voice heard on the air today. 1-800-684-3110. I did want to kick off with a phone call. Let's go to Sean, who is watching on YouTube, calling from Florida. Been on hold for a little while. Thanks, Sean. Go ahead.
5: Yeah, hi. My big problem is that, you know, it's bad enough when people lose in November. They've got extra time to do damage. Now they have all this much more time to fight with the rest of the Democrats and cause problems for President Trump. I mean, there's nothing we can do about that or to stop them.
4: You're right, Sean. I mean, Thomas Massie even made reference to I Have 7 Months Left.
1: Yeah,
4: like, he was kind of proud of the fact that he had this much time to cause issues and to cause problems and to get revenge within Congress. Once again, I think that should tell the people that voted, one, against him for the other candidate, that they made the right choice in that district for their constituency. And those maybe voted for him thinking, huh, he wants to do damage to the country, to the process in this last 7 months. That's not representing me. That's not going to help me. He's going to be out of Congress, and I'm still going to be left with the havoc that he wrecked afterwards.
1: Yeah. Sean, thanks for calling. We appreciate it. Should we go ahead and continue on?
4: Yeah.
1: Let's go to John, who's calling in Maryland, line two. Go ahead.
6: Yeah, I'd just like to say, for one thing, Israel is our only true ally over there in the Middle East. But I'm calling about the man who called in earlier with the comment about Doe's and what Trump's not getting done. And the whole thing is, he's like a man living in a neighborhood with a mountain above him, and it's a mudslide, and he's shoveling and can't get rid of the mud. And he looks up on the hill, and there's these AMLAN chasers in black robes that are with fire hoses just pouring water on the mud. So when you fight, getting fought at every turn, how's he going to get anything done? It's amazing what he's has been able to get done.
4: Well, and that's one thing that we've seen. We've seen, yes, there has been positive movement. There has been a lot exposed within the government that, and as Rick even talked about, there is that incrementalism that we were hopeful that something like Doge could do the big thing. But you also see when there's an entrenched bureaucracy, they're going to fight as hard as they can. They want that money still coming in. Many of them want their jobs. Many of them genuinely believe in the work they're doing, even if it's not in the best interest of the American taxpayer. So there is that issue, but you're also seeing this kind of second take on it, how much fraud is being uncovered. People would say, you're a conspiracy theorist, you're lying, yada, yada, when we talked about fraud coming out of the federal government. And what we see, and one of the things we even warned about back when Obamacare was passed, is that the main way they expanded healthcare access wasn't through the marketplace. It was through loosening the restrictions on Medicaid. And what has been the fallout from that? You're seeing how many hundreds of millions of dollars and billions of dollars of fraud is taking place because of that Medicaid expansion. We're not here saying that Medicaid isn't something that should go away or be just completely dismantled, but it was because of the loosening of the restrictions and the guardrails that led to people just stealing from you.
1: Yeah, I did want to also update. Some comments have been coming in. I asked if you had a question about a case or anything. There have been some questions that have come in, if you seconded even, asking about an update on the Calvary Chapel case, where we are with that in California, Jordan.
22: Yeah, so that case, we believe, there's a couple cases that are similar before the court, and so sometimes they hold those until they take them to conference to decide on would they take both at the same time. And so they haven't had like a vote on that yet. It doesn't appear.
4: Because it had been scheduled for conference, but yes, there was no action
22: out of that.
4: You kind of infer that it was, and good news, it wasn't denied cert.
22: Right. It hasn't been denied, so it's still there. We also know that tomorrow the Supreme Court has a conference on our case involving the defamation case against CNN, as we defend President Trump, legal advisor Alan Dershowitz. And that was that defamation saying, you know, the president can never get impeached. And what's interesting, Logan, is tomorrow I'll be in Washington, D.C., because three of our attorneys there are going to be joining the Supreme Court bar. And so I'll be taking them before the court. And so right after I'm done doing that, they go into conference on one of our cases.
1: That's amazing. And hopefully that gives you people an update on the work the ACLJ is doing. But also, sometimes the long and laborious process that comes from all of this, sometimes it is not all action all the time. But because these moments happen, you have to be able to pivot very quickly.
22: Yes, exactly.
1: All right, we're going to take at least one more call. Let's go to Patty, who's calling. Watch it on the Salem News Channel. Patty, go ahead.
23: Hello. My comment is the Save America Act must be passed.
7: if it's not passed, the illegal Islamic population will totally wipe out we the people, and we will be conquered, and the republic will be lost forever. I live less than 100 miles from Dearborn, Dearborn Heights, and Hamtramck. Hamtramck was a once thriving, proud, 100-year-old Polish community. They now have Muslim rule, they have Islamic-named streets, and they are enforcing the Sharia laws on their streets, in their streets. I've watched Rashida Tlaib smile as she watches these people marching on our streets, chanting death to America.
4: Well, and Patty, that is that's something that's been a concern for a long time in Michigan, in Dearborn especially, as you've seen even a candidate in Michigan, for Senate, that after the Ayatollah was killed in the strikes on Iran, there was internal messaging that was leaked out of him saying, hey, we don't want to talk about that because there's a lot of people in our community upset. Upset that the Ayatollah was dead. That and it's something we even talked about yesterday on the broadcast where, you know, Katie Turr kind of mocked Mike Johnson for saying that rights come from God, not from the government, even though that is the Declaration of Independence. And I brought up that adversaries of the United States take advantage of the freedoms and the liberty that we have here. They understand our system very well. But it's when even, you know, members of the media or Tim Kaine, who had echoed something similar, when they don't understand the core foundational values of what sets America apart, then the adversaries are going to exploit our freedom. But we here at home are going to be fighting over what even the foundation is. We're no longer held together by that foundation stone. And that's one thing that I think during this 250th celebration year should be echoed as much as possible. Read the documents. Get back to the foundational structure of the United States, because many people are drifting away from that, and the adversaries know it.
1: Yeah, exactly. Get yourself back familiar. We have a lot of that, by the way, a lot of those resources available on our website on ACLJ.org. Not just the documentation, but also some great commentary. So make sure you spend some time on there. All our content, by the way, on ACLJ, I say it all the time, is free of charge. There's no paywalls. There's nothing you have to do to be able to share it with a friend where all of a sudden they'll get something, a pop-up that comes up and says, nope, you can't see that. We don't have any of that here. And we don't have any of that only because, by the way, people like you support. So yes, all the content is free. All the legal work is free. 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All of it's at no cost. But of course, there's a cost to us because it's just the nature of the beast. I want to have the best of the best production, the best of the best people, best lawyers. And none of that happens without you. So if you can, if you want to be a part of the team, help support the work of the ACLJ at ACLJ.org. 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And if you can, become an ACLJ champion. 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
9: 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Wonderful guy to sit next to in a restaurant. Not to talk with. We're talking about an empty suit.
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25: News this hour from Town Hall. I'm Keith Peters in Washington. Acting Attorney General Todd Blanche says the U.S. has indicted former Cuban President Raul Castro over the 1996 downing of civilian planes operated by Miami-based exiles.
26: As alleged,
10: in the indictment, Raul Castro and five co-defendants participated in a conspiracy that ended with Cuban military aircraft firing missiles at those civilian planes and killing four Americans.
25: The indictment was related to Castro's alleged role in the shootdown of two small planes operated by the exile group Brothers to the Rescue. Castro was Cuba's defense minister at the time. The charges include murder and destruction of an airplane. Congressman Barry Moore and former Navy SEAL Jared Hudson advanced to a runoff Wednesday for the Republican nomination for Alabama's open Senate seat.
11: Moore is a three-term congressman endorsed by President Donald Trump, and Hudson is a political newcomer. Moore said the state deserves a, quote, Trump conservative in the Senate, while Hudson has promised to be a, quote, warrior for President Trump's America's First agenda if elected. On the Democrat side, business owner Dakari Lariat and lawyer Everett West are heading to a runoff, but either of them would face an uphill climb in deep red Alabama. The Republican and Democratic runoffs will be held on June 16th. Bernie Bennett reporting.
25: Speaking at the U.S. Coast Guard Academy commencement today, President Trump says those cadets have shown unbelievable heroism and exceptional selflessness.
12: You've all been tested. You'll be tested further and probably at higher levels as your career goes on, but you've been very strongly tested and you have what it takes.
25: On Wall Street, the Dow Jones Industrial Average up by 645 points. The NASDAQ rose 399. The S&P advanced 79. Oil dropped below $99 a barrel. 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
16: Tonight, expect cloudy skies and high humidity with a few showers and a thunderstorm possible. The thunderstorms could bring strong wind gusts, hail, and heavy rain, leading to localized flooding. The low temperature will be 65 degrees. Tomorrow will be cooler with intermittent rain showers. The high will reach 69 degrees, but temperatures will drop into the lower 60s as the day progresses. With the AccuWeather forecast, I'm meteorologist Jason Caterina.
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2: Elected to one of the states of the original Confederacy, but I change. DOJ announces the indictment of Raul Castro, age 94, for the downing of U.S. aircraft in 1996. The Steve Colbert Show will be replaced by a show called Comics Unleashed, produced by comedian-turned-billionaire entrepreneur Byron Allen. All of this and more, 888-971-SAGE. Let's start with Cuba. The Trump administration reportedly is preparing to make an announcement to indict Raul Castro over an incident in which Cuban fighter jets destroyed two planes flown by Brothers to the Rescue, an organization formed by Cuban exiles that searched for refugees attempting to flee Cuba to come here. Back in 1996, here is what President Clinton said, number 37.
3: Ladies and gentlemen, I have just been briefed by the National Security Advisor on the shooting down today in broad daylight of two American civilian airplanes by Cuban military aircraft. We are continuing to investigate the circumstances of the incident, including the airplane's flight plan and the flight route, and what, if any, warnings were given. This afternoon, I ordered the following actions. First, I directed the United States Coast Guard units in the area to conduct search and rescue operations. That is now underway in the waters off Cuba. Second, I have ordered United States military forces in the area to provide support to the search and rescue operations and to ensure that it is fully protected. Third, I have instructed our interest section in Havana to seek an immediate explanation for this incident from the Cuban government. I condemn this action in the strongest possible terms, and as events unfold and we know more, we will do our best to answer your questions. I'd like now to ask Mr. McCurry to come up and either now or immediately, I think, when I leave here, to do his best to answer whatever other questions you have. Obviously, we will be getting further information throughout the night, and we'll let you know when we have it. Thank you.
4: Do you know where the planes were when they were shot down?
5: I can't say that.
2: Okay, so this was 1996. Miami-based group, humanitarian mission, shot down. Nothing was done until now. And if I were Raul Castro, even at 94 years old, I'd be a little nervous. Earlier this year, as you know, Nicolas Maduro was indicted and captured as a result of that indictment. So he's probably not sleeping all that well at night, Mr. Raul Castro. About time something was done about this. Do we need to say that there's a new sheriff in town? Now, about Iran, President Trump reiterated the rationale, which is very simple. Not going to let Iran get a nuclear weapon on my watch, number 26.
6: I'm not doing this politically. I'm doing, look, everyone tells me it's unpopular, but I think it's very popular. When they hear that it's having to do with nuclear weapons, weapons that could take out Los Angeles, could take out major cities very quick, when they hear that, you know, when they're explaining, I'll tell you what, when we explain it to people, I don't really have enough time to explain to people. I'm too busy getting it done. When they understand, I think it's frankly very popular. But whether it's popular or not popular, I have to do it. Because I'm not going to let the world be blown up on my watch. It's not going to happen.
2: Regarding whether it's popular, as I've said before, the problem that Donald Trump has, the problem Republicans have, the problem conservatives have, is that half the country or more get their primary sources from these news aggregates that are tailored to give them news that they want that confirms their worldview.

0: So people who are on the left, people who hate Donald Trump guts, will be getting their news from Microsoft, from Apple, from Google, from Yahoo, from TikTok, and from YouTube. And these have all been studied. They're all left-wing. And in some instances, no more than 1 or 2% of articles that people will get through their feed on these news aggregates come from conservative sources. Overwhelmingly, they're probably more biased than ABC, CBS, and NBC, the old way people used to get their news. So when Donald Trump says, if they understand Iran's close to getting a nuke, if they understand that the Iranian negotiators admitted that they had enough enriched uranium to make 11 nuclear bombs, if most people were aware that even on 60 Minutes they said that Iran was close to getting a nuke, if it was repeated that virtually every president, all presidents preceding Donald Trump, said Iran getting a nuclear bomb is not an option, if people knew that the Iran deal that Obama still touts was being violated, that it did not cover their missile program, did not cover their support for proxies, and that Iran was cheating, the attitude towards the war would change. Problem is, they will not be getting that information. I had dinner some years ago with Thomas Sowell, and we were talking about one of the most researched topics in the field of economics, and that is the impact of the minimum wage. And overwhelmingly, economists argue that the minimum wage does more harm than good. Even Paul Krugman, the left-wing economist for the New York Times, once said that before he did a 180. Even the New York Times once said that before they did a 180. But Econ 101 has never done a 180. So I said, how come so many people, including many Republicans, support a higher minimum wage? Why haven't you won that argument? He said, Larry, because they haven't heard the argument. Their primary sources, ABC, NBC, CBS, PBS, and they're not going to be talking about the downsides of the minimum wage. They'll talk about how people are going to be benefiting by it, but they won't talk about the downsides. So they just don't know. Well, I would argue that these news aggregates are even more left-wing. So that explains why Donald Trump is so incredibly unpopular. That explains why people don't realize how good the economy is. I know inflation is up. I know gas prices are up. But the underlying economy, are you kidding me? Still cheaper than they were at the highest part of Joe Biden. And inflation still lower when Joe Biden had it hit us at 9% and averaged 5% for the 4 years. And as far as the price of goods and services, the average family of four, spent $1,100 a month more for the same goods and services as that family spent in Biden's first year compared to his last year. How often are people going to get this through their news feeds? You hear this nonsense, the rich don't pay their fair share. Even Bill Maher said, the top 10% pay over 70%, the top 1% pay 40% of all the federal income taxes, while, by the way, getting around 20% of the nation's income. How many people know this? How many people on the left know this? Virtually none, and never will. They open up their smartphones, they get their feed from TikTok, they get their feed from Yahoo, they get their feed from Google, they get their feed from Apple, they get their feed from Microsoft, and they will never, ever hear this. They will hear, however, Elizabeth Warren and AOC and Zohran Mamdani and this claptrap about the rich don't pay their fair share. Speaking of which, the Seattle mayor probably wishes she hadn't said that. After Washington passed their wealth tax, Starbucks, which is headquartered there, announced their departure. The Seattle mayor has now given a interview in the New York Times and says, you know what, I probably shouldn't have said what I said about if billionaires want to leave, bye-bye. Do we have enough time to play that, 43?
1: I think the claims that millionaires are going to leave our state are, like, super overblown. And if, you know, the ones that leave, like, bye.
0: If the ones that want to leave are, like, bye. Quote, now she says, those comments were not productive in the sense that they caused more harm than good. No kidding. Don't go away. We're just getting warmed up. I'm Larry Elder. My friend, can I share something with you for a moment? I know how confusing it's become. 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
1: 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Steve Collins is Angel Tree's Senior Director of Camping. He says a big surprise awaits every Angel Tree camper. Great food.
2: That was one of the things kids would say. We had Angel Tree kids that would come to camp. 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You know, because they were used to getting one meal a day. 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And during the summer, school's out. And so, yeah, camp is special. They're going to be well fed, that's for sure. And lots of fun activities.
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4: Kids nowadays have so much on them. They have so many responsibilities. When they come to camp, they get a chance to put those responsibilities aside and just be a kid.
5: They can be whoever they want to be when they come to camp. They can kind of leave the old life behind and be someone new because of the new things they're learning or the independence that they're gaining.
6: My first time going to camp, I think I was super nervous. I was really little, but I know that I had counselors who made me feel loved.
7: We'll have kids that at the beginning of the week, they don't really want to be at camp. They're maybe nervous or scared, or sometimes they're a little too cool for school. But once they start seeing their counselors acting all wild and crazy, they kind of start getting into it as well.
8: The day right before camp ends, they're saying, do we really have to leave? Or, hey, when is camp again?
6: Camp has just encouraged me to walk away from things that I grew up around and take my life in a different way.
9: They're going to come back with skills, arts and crafts, or maybe it's archery, or maybe it's swimming. Maybe it's just coping with others and working in group settings.
10: Don't worry about safety. Your staff is trained. There are safe precautions in place.
11: It's a safe space where they can open up. They can talk about what they're struggling with or areas they want to grow in.
6: I think the thing that I love most about camp is just the community that it brings and the lifelong relationships and friendships.
4: They get to meet kids from other places, kids who may be going through some of the same things that they're going through. They didn't know that they're not alone.
12: I've had
11: kiddos actually say, I was able to make friends. I was able to really find confidence in myself and do things that I never thought that I would be able to do.
4: Hopefully you can get plugged into our community as well and maybe get to meet other caregivers and just know that there's a community that's here that's supportive.
10: We want to give that to parents. We want to give them a chance to not worry, but rest. We want to give them a chance to know that your child is safe and loved, and that what they're going to get just in that 1 week is more than anything that they could ever possibly put words to or imagine.
1: 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Thank you so much for stepping up. Now, a couple of things. As you know, I lived in Cleveland for 17 years, and I really pull for the teams in that city, whether it's the Guardians, the Browns, Cavaliers. So the Cavaliers are in the Eastern Finals, NBA. And I'm watching the game. Just sat down. It was in the fourth quarter, 7 minutes left. Cavaliers were up by 22 points. Now, often I'm afraid to watch Cleveland because if anybody knows anything about Cleveland sports, it's been painful. The fumble, the drive. Anybody in Cleveland watching Cleveland will know what those two terms mean. So I sat down, 22-point lead with 7 minutes left. So I poured me a drink. I didn't have to feel anxious. I knew that they couldn't blow this kind of lead, even though I have a jinx aura about me when it comes to Cleveland sports. So I sat there. The moment I sat there, the Knicks went on an 18-1 run. It goes into overtime, and the Knicks poured on during overtime. And I think they lose by, what, 10 points? All I can do is apologize to Cleveland for sitting down and watching. I knew I shouldn't have done it. I got this letter from the Orange County GOP Election Integrity Officer. Larry, hope all is well. I was at our registrar's office today, and I saw ballots that were being duplicated because our envelope opener sliced through the ballots. One of the ballots even had a long, thin pie shape missing out of the ballot with a portion of a candidate box missing, as well as that candidate's name. People need to either vote in person and scan their own ballot or make sure they put the ballot in the envelope correctly. The registrar even made a video to show people how to return ballots, but so far about 800 ballots have gotten damaged and taped together. I have attorneys to notify people, but people need to know how to fold correctly and put it in the envelope so that the fold isn't at the top of the envelope. Actually, even better, they should vote in person so that their ballot doesn't fall prey to the slicer. We need to spread the word. I hope it's just isolated here in Orange County, but who knows? This could be a statewide issue with 17-inch ballots being folded strangely. Just get the word out. Well, I just did. 888-971-SAGE. More on the war against Iran. And a woman in California has pleaded guilty to getting homeless people to register to vote. All of this and more. I'm Larry Elder.

0: With SRN News, I'm Keith Peters in Washington, New Mexico. Authorities say three people are dead and more than a dozen first responders are being treated for exposure to an unidentified substance after being called to a rural home for a suspected drug overdose. New Mexico State Police say three of the four people who were found unresponsive inside the home east of Albuquerque have died. The fourth was being treated at a hospital. Federal prosecutors have announced charges against former Cuban President Raul Castro in the 1996 downing of civilian planes operated by Miami-based exiles. The announcement was made Wednesday as the Trump administration escalated pressure on the socialist government. On Wall Street, the Dow up by 645 points, the Nasdaq rose 399, the S&P advanced 79. More details at srnnews.com.
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2: I just surrendered. 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Hi there, this is Lon Solomon, and those words were spoken by Hulk Hogan. And how right he is. Jesus wrote to some Christians in the Bible and said, because you are lukewarm, I will spew you out of my mouth. 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
5: Tonight, expect cloudy skies and high humidity with a few showers and a thunderstorm possible. The thunderstorms could bring strong wind gusts, hail, and heavy rain, leading to localized flooding. The low temperature will be 65 degrees. Tomorrow will be cooler with intermittent rain showers. The high will reach 69 degrees, but temperatures will drop into the lower 60s as the day progresses. With the AccuWeather forecast, I'm meteorologist Jason Caterina.
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0: 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The closer to the truth, the closer to the nerve.
1: 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I am Larry Elder. 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The Trump juggernaut continues. Trump endorsed the opponent of Representative Thomas Massie, an anti-Trumper. Massie has now lost his primary, so he will no longer be in Congress. Lost by about 10 points. So that's the next one, latest victim. Cassidy from Louisiana lost his primary. Those five state lawmakers in Tennessee lost their primary after they refused to engage in redistricting to create another Republican seat. They're now out. This is an extraordinary run of people endorsed by Trump who've won their primaries. Normally, right before the midterm, second term like this, a president is what they call a lame duck. All of a sudden, people in his own party began to rebel, to refuse to go along with his agenda. That has not happened here. I've never seen a president retain this kind of power over his party this late in the second term. CNN stat guy, Harry Enten, says Trump is more popular with his own party than with Barack Obama and George W. Bush at this point in their second term. This is absolutely extraordinary. People still keep underestimating this man. Here's what President Trump said about those who are attacking his effort to figure out some sort of resolution with the war. Number 28.
2: You know, we're negotiating with Iran, and then you have the Democrats, I call them the Democrats, putting in a bill that Trump should immediately stop. You know how it is to negotiate with a country where you're treating them badly? They come to the table, they're begging to make a deal, because they're begging to make a deal. I hope we don't have to do the war, but we may have to give them another big hit. We may have to give them another big hit. I'm not sure yet. You'll know very soon. But how do you feel when you're negotiating, you're winning every point, and they say, but in Washington, they want to stop you from negotiating. They want to stop you. And it's only political. It's the Democrats. They're dumb. It's a new name. It's a very accurate name. So I'm in the middle of a negotiation. I'm saying you cannot have a nuclear weapon. And it comes over the wire that the Democrats want to stop Trump from further negotiations. They want to stop Trump from, if he has to, giving them another slap. They want to have a nuclear weapon to blow up the Middle East and to blow up, frankly, the world. It's not going to happen.
1: Now, for the people that oppose this war, and according to at least some polls, depending upon how you phrase it, 70% of Americans do. If 2.5 months, 3 months ago, Trump had said, I'm going to go to war against Iran, because Iran is very close to getting a nuclear bomb. Their negotiators have said they have enough enriched uranium to build 11 nuclear bombs. As I mentioned, 60 Minutes later on did a piece and said that Iran was very close to getting a nuclear bomb. All sorts of evidence that they were cheating. And when in a matter of less than 3 months, I'm going to destroy their entire Navy, destroy their army, kill an estimated 6,000 fighters, take out two tiers of Iranian leadership. And yes, they're going to clog up the Strait of Hormuz. And yes, they're going to force gas prices to go up. But we're going to lose 13 military personnel. 13 is above zero. Of course, it's tragic. But 13 to achieve that. What would you have said? How many people did we lose in World War II? Was it 400,000? World War I? Vietnam, Afghanistan, Iraq, 13. you would have said, Trump, once again, is indulging in one of his fantasies. Trump, again, is having delusions of grandeur. You can't destroy the Navy of a country of 90 million people that has been building this Navy and their military for 47 years. You can't put their Navy at the bottom of the ocean, destroy their aircraft, decimate their economy, and lose 13 people. Not possible. That's what's happened. And now China is on its back foot in a way that a lot of people don't realize. All because Trump saw the peril China puts more clearly than any of his predecessors. 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
9: The thing called a bomb bomb. The people with the arms on me, a cannon. Really different style, different fashion. No? No?
0: coming to you live from the Relief Factor studio. Here's Larry Elder.
1: 888-971-SAGE, 888-971-7243. I am Larry Elder. We are Salem News Channel. There's a long piece written by a guy named Rod D. Martin. He's a senior fellow at the Center for Cultural Leadership. It's a think tank that promotes Christian culture. Again, a very long piece. I'm going to read you just some parts of it. It's about China. Headline, China's economy is cracking. The experts, he puts in quotes, meaning he doesn't think that they're very sharp. The experts don't see why. Talks about Trump's approach to China and how Trump plus their own failures have China economy suffering big time. They had some April economic data and it was bad. And these are its reported numbers. And China's numbers are always fishy. So when they're reporting bad numbers, those numbers are really, really, really bad. Under Trump, he says, the story that most people are not covering is what he calls China's great reversal. He says, for a generation, China rose on a system that we built, that we financed, that we defended and allowed, and encouraged China to exploit. China got access to our markets, dumped goods on our economy, stole our technology, drove American manufacturing out of America to China. Quote, it assumed America would keep buying forever, making America too dependent to do anything else. China depended on sea lanes protected by the U.S. Navy. It bought discounted oil from rogue regimes, pushed into the Western Hemisphere, so forth. Quote, those days are over. Trump's demand that trade become reciprocal is a near existential threat to China's export-driven economic model. Trump disrupted the so-called shadow fleet smugglers bringing China illegal Russian, Iranian, and Venezuelan oil at a cheap discount. Trump has stopped that. China at one time controlled both ends of the Panama Canal. Trump stopped that. Trump kicked Xi out of the Western Hemisphere. Spent the last 16 months seizing control of every choke point throughout China does trade. That includes 74% of its oil, 30% of its food, and all of its export income. The map is closing around China because of Trump. He writes, a generation of American leaders talked about the, quote, inevitable, close quote, rise of China. Not Trump. He grasped the enormity of American power and unashamedly used it to advance American interest. He says, only gets worse from here. China has a crazed real estate bubble that's popping. China's rich people are putting their money out of China and other countries. China had an idiot one-child policy. But foreign investment in China has fallen nearly 99% from its peak in 2021. America used to be asleep, but not anymore. 40% of China's oil had come from steeply discounted illicit imports from Iran, from Russia, and from Venezuela. That is over. China still has some leverage, rare earth among them, but Trump is chasing down other sources of rare earth. So at some point, our dependence upon China for that will go away. Chinese loans to Africa are down 93% in the last 2 years. They can't afford to spend it anymore. Even this possibility of them invading Taiwan is problematic. They might lose a few million people in the water. The risks are getting higher, not smaller. Quote, the experts on China were surprised this week when they heard these negative numbers. Trump was not surprised. China believes Trump is stupid. They thought the same thing of Reagan. They were wrong then, they're wrong now. He says that's why she rolled out the red carpet for Trump last week. He knows he's in a terribly weakened position. Without the U.S. market, he's toast. She doesn't want peace, far from it, but he needs peace and trade and American goodwill. And that's exactly the position Trump has worked to put him in from the first. China's economy is cracking. The surprise is not that it's happened. The surprise is that so many smart people who hate Trump had to be told. Here is J.D. Vance on what might happen next, number 34.
10: The president has asked us, has told us, to aggressively negotiate with the Iranians. Why did I go to Islamabad, Pakistan? Why did I spend, I think, probably 22 hours on a plane going there, 24 hours coming back, and then 21 hours on the ground negotiating with the Iranians? Is because we wanted to show a sign of good faith. The vice president of the United States is willing to cut a deal so long as the Iranians are willing to meet us again on that core issue of never having a nuclear weapon. We think that we've made a lot of progress. We think the Iranians want to make a deal. The President of the United States has asked us to negotiate in good faith, and that's exactly what we've done. So we're in a pretty good spot here, but there's an option B. And the option B is that we could restart the military campaign to continue to prosecute the case, to continue to try to achieve America's objectives. And we could talk a little bit about what that looks like, but that's not what the President wants, and I don't think it's what the Iranians want either. We have an opportunity here, I think, to reset the relationship that has existed between Iran and the United States for 47 years. That's what the president has asked us to do, and that's what we're going to keep on working at. But it takes two to tango. We are not going to have a deal that allows the Iranians to have a nuclear weapon. So as the president just told me, we're locked and loaded. We don't want to go down that pathway, but the president is willing and able to go down that pathway if we have to.
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1: Hey, Larry. Jack from Wisconsin. Last night's show was a masterclass on how to put down the Trump haters. It was like a high school kid trying to score on Wemby. You are the Wemby of talk radio. Have a good one. Bye.
2: 888-971-SAGE, 888-971-7243. Larry Elder, Salem News Channel. Coming up, Trump hit a new milestone, a number that is 7 times greater than Biden's, I will explain. California woman pleads guilty to paying homeless people to register to vote. Hey, homeless people have to vote too, right? DOJ announces a $2 billion lawfare fund so people who feel harmed by the DOJ can seek compensation. Even Republican senators are nervous about it. A Georgia senator outlined the agenda if and when Democrats regain control of the Senate. And why does the left have such difficulty saying our rights come from God? All of this and more coming up. 888-971-SAGE. John is in Pittsburgh. John, you're on the Larry Elder Show. Thank you for calling.
3: Hey, Larry, how are you doing, man? First time caller, long time listener.
2: Thank you, sir.
3: And, yeah, man, you're doing a fantastic job, man, of telling the truth. And a lot of people in this world don't want to hear the truth, man. And, yeah, I mean, I was lost. I was one of those people who didn't want to hear the truth for a long time, but now I'm better now, man, because I got right with God. And I don't know if I'm allowed to say God on the show, but just,
2: of course you're allowed. Of course you're allowed to.
3: Okay, I don't know. You know, a lot of people go, oh, my, that's a four-letter word to them. You know, I don't understand that one. But anyway, I feel really bad that you're a Cleveland fan because I'm a Steelers fan. And the Cavaliers are one of the best soccer teams on the East Coast.
2: That is cold. That is cold. John, that is cold.
3: Hey, man, you put it on your thing when I'm listening and waiting to get on. You know what I mean? I only live an hour away from you up in Tidewater in the Allegheny National Forest, man. I had to get out of Pittsburgh.
2: Right.
3: That was horrible, man.
2: I'll tell you what was horrible. When I lived in Cleveland and that steel curtain, you guys used to kick our butts all the time. Oh, my goodness.
3: And, hey, guess what? It might be coming again since we've got our hometown coach coming back and Rogers are coming back. You know what I mean? And I don't know, but all I can do is pray and hope, right?
2: Well, thank you for not making any thank you for not making any Johnny Manziel jokes, John. let's not go there. Cheryl Los Alamitos and Ali Reza in Nashville. I know you want to weigh in. Don't leave town. 888-971-SAGE. 888-971-SAGE. Johnny Manziel. That was painful. That was painful. Tom Steyer has a stage 4 case of Trump derangement syndrome. Steyer is a billionaire. He's running to become governor. I think his opponent is Donald Trump. Don't leave town.

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3: News this hour from Town Hall. I'm Keith Peters in Washington. National Weather Service meteorologist Richard Bond says a heat wave has been breaking records in Philadelphia and the Northeast.
4: The 98 degrees that they recorded on Tuesday was the earliest 98 degree reading for them. So, but at the same point, other stations up and down the East Coast, from D.C. up through New York and Boston, they did set daily records, but oftentimes they eclipse the record by no more than a degree or two. So it has been precedent that it has been this hot before.
3: A cold front is heading through, bringing cooler temperatures and much-needed rain to the region. Parts of Virginia remain in a severe drought, however. Some deaths and illnesses in New Mexico are linked to an unknown substance.
5: New Mexico authorities say three people are dead and more than a dozen first responders are being treated for exposure to an unidentified substance after being called to a home in Albuquerque for a suspected drug overdose. New Mexico State Police say three of the four people who were found unresponsive inside the home have died. The other is being treated at a hospital. 18 first responders were exposed to the substance and began experiencing symptoms that included nausea and dizziness. All of the first responders were transported to the hospital where they are being monitored. I'm Lisa Dwyer.
3: Federal prosecutors announced criminal charges against former Cuban President Raul Castro in the 1996 downing of civilian planes flown by Miami-based exiles as the Trump administration escalated pressure on the island's socialist government. On Wall Street, the Dow up by 645 points, the S&P advanced by 79. More at townhall.com.
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7: When I was feeling the stress of too much credit card debt, I looked at two different options.